0: This is All Things Considered from NPR News. I'm Juana Summers.
1: And I'm Elsa Chang. Okay, primaries in three states yesterday offered mixed messages for both parties. On the Democratic side, results in Florida went both ways. The party's progressive and more moderate factions both notched wins. And for Republicans, President Trump's endorsement didn't guarantee success at the polls. NPR senior political correspondent Tamara Keith is here to talk through her takeaways. Hi, Tam.
2: Hello.
1: Hello. Okay, so the headline for last night's results were Florida's Democratic primary race for the Senate seat there, right? State Representative Angie Nixon easily defeated a much better financed candidate. What did you make of that?
2: Yeah, and this was a notable upset and a big win for the progressive left, but this may have had less to do with ideology than good old-fashioned organizing and campaigning. Mm-hmm. Nixon joined the Democratic Socialists of America during the campaign. She leaned on her experience as a union organizer in building a campaign that was powered by volunteers rather than big campaign cash. And that's why she had been seen as an underdog. Her more moderate Democratic rival, Alexander Vindman, vastly outraised her. He was a key figure in Trump's first impeachment, and he leaned on his Trump resistance credentials. But he seemed to treat the primary as a foregone conclusion, which it clearly was not.
1: It was not. Okay, we did speak with Nixon earlier today, and we're going to hear that conversation right after this conversation with you. But Tam, what would you say the general election looks like right now for that seat?
2: Yeah, Nixon will face Ashley Moody, who was appointed to temporarily fill the Senate seat. Florida is a red state and mm-hmm. has only gotten more Republican in recent years. So this race was always going to be a long shot for Democrats. And it's just not clear how much financial support Nixon will get from the Democratic establishment, given the long odds and also her DSA affiliation.
1: Okay. And also what's interesting is that that statewide result of a progressive having this big win, it was kind of countered, right, by more moderate Democrats winning in congressional races.
2: This isn't a neat narrative. This isn't the first time a primary night has brought us mixed results this year. Democratic Congressman Jared Moskowitz easily dispatched a progressive challenger. That seat is considered a toss-up headed into November. And in Florida's 20th congressional district, Congresswoman Debbie Wasserman Schultz easily won her primary. She's a former chair of the Democratic National Committee. You don't get much more establishment than her.
1: Yes. But
2: this runs counter to the sort of anti-establishment sentiment that we've seen in so many races this year.
1: Okay, so this is not a neat and tidy story. Let's turn to another state. Alaska had primaries as well. What should we know about the results there?
2: Most of the attention is on the race for U.S. Senate. Alaska has nonpartisan primaries, so the top four finishers move ahead to the general. As expected, the Republican incumbent Dan Sullivan and Mary Peltola, a former Democratic congresswoman, are moving on to the general election. The big question now is who the other two finalists will be and whether the other Dan Sullivan makes it out. Dan J. Sullivan is a retired teacher who Republicans accuse of trying to play spoiler. But with votes still coming in, it looks quite likely that there will be two Dans Sullivan on the November ballot.
1: Okay, another takeaway from this latest round of primaries was that a few candidates who had been endorsed by President Trump actually lost their Republican primaries, right? What do you think that tells us about the power of Trump's endorsement at this moment?
2: There may be some cracks emerging in the president's grip on the Republican Party. Three of the candidates he endorsed in yesterday's races ended up losing in primaries in Florida and Wyoming.
1: That is NPR's Tamara Keith. Thank you so much, Tam.
2: You're welcome.
0: We turn now to Florida State Representative Angie Nixon. She just won her Democratic primary for your U.S. Senate seat. Welcome to All Things Considered.
3: Thank you for having me. I'm happy to be here.
0: You faced an opponent in retired Lieutenant Colonel Alex Vindman, who had the backing of the Democratic Party establishment. He also financially significantly outraised you. What message does your win send?
3: The message sends to the state, the country, and the world is that good old-fashioned grassroots organizing is the way to go, and that organized people will beat big money each and every day of the week.
0: You're now set up to campaign against Republican Senator Ashley Moody. She's the former state attorney general who was appointed to the Senate by Governor Ron DeSantis. And talking about you, Moody said, and I'm going to quote her here, that you and your comrades want to destroy this country and everything that it's built on. I want to ask you about that. But also, how do you combat that kind of rhetoric and convince people to support you not just in a primary, but in a general election?
3: Ashley Moody and her party are the ones that have been in charge for so long, particularly here in the state of Florida. And so I'm letting folks know that don't worry about what she tries to label us. She's trying to label us extreme and radical simply because we believe in the most basic rights. But these are the same basic rights that everyday Floridians want. They want access to health care. They want access to housing. They want and deserve access to a quality public education. And so I'm letting folks know that I don't care about these big corporations or the Elon Musk of the world. I care about them.
0: I want to ask you about labels because you mentioned them, and Republicans are also leaning into attacking you as a Democratic Socialist. I know you say it's not about labels, but I do want to ask, do you describe yourself as a Democratic Socialist?
3: So I'm someone who just really cares about people. I just recently joined DSA along with Working Family Party because they are the ones who have been fighting the hardest right now for us to have access to quality health care, for us to have access to, the Medicare for All and affordable housing. And we are a big tent.
0: Would you say, though, that you fully align with the DSA's platform?
3: I don't fully align with anybody's full platform 100%, not even the Democratic Party. I mean, Hakeem Jeffries just stated the other day that he's not supportive in signing off on Medicare for All, and he is the lead Democrat in the House caucus.
0: In the wake of the Supreme Court's decision gutting the Voting Rights Act, we've seen these sweeping redistricting efforts across the South, and they could have big consequences for black representation. I know this is an issue you've been vocal on. In fact, you mounted a protest against your state's redistricting efforts earlier this year. Now you're campaigning to head to Washington. Should Democrats in Washington have done more to head this off?
3: Absolutely. I mean, our democracy is actively being destroyed. They are literally, the folks in power are allowing agencies to be weaponized against our communities. They are slaughtering our neighbors in the streets on camera, and they're getting away with it with no accountability.
0: But speaking specifically about the issue of redistricting, what do you think that national Democrats could have done differently as we're seeing this erosion of black political power and representation, particularly in the South where you are?
3: Yeah, they definitely should have passed the John Lewis, worked to pass the John Lewis Voting Rights Act. I mean, let's be clear, right? We as Democrats, we had control of the House, the Senate, and the presidency, and we could have put in and codified a lot of things that would have not allowed us to see what's happening right now, Trump 5.0, basically.
0: If you defeat Senator Moody and head to Washington, do you plan to support Senate Minority Leader Chuck Schumer to continue to lead the Democratic caucus?
3: I don't think that I would.
0: Say more.
3: I believe that now is the time for us to go in a direction where people are, again, listening more so to regular, hardworking Americans across the state of Florida. And some of the policies that the leader has supported goes in direct opposition of that. I am not supportive of another leadership from him at this time.
0: We've been speaking with Florida State Representative Angie Nixon. She is now the Democratic nominee for Senate in the state of Florida. Thank you so much.
3: Thank you so much for having me. Have a good day.
1: The Tennessee State Fair is underway. This year brought a brand new contest, Timber Calling. Reporter Leslie Eiler-Thompson checked it out.
4: Timber!
5: That's not a trained lumberjack you're hearing giving the warning of a falling tree. No, it's a contestant in a brand new competition at the Tennessee State Fair in Wilson County near Nashville.
4: I'm going to tell the contestants, you do what you feel you need to do, and I'm going to tell them to be inventive, you know.
5: That's Kenneth Pinnell. He's been the organizer for all the calling contests here at the Tennessee State Fair for several years. Timber calling is Pinnell's original idea. He thought this year's State Fair theme of forestry called for it. There are other contests that honor the theme, like log sawing and birdhouse building, but timber calling was a main attraction at the fair this year.
4: When I say tin, you say bird. Tin.
5: Contestants have only a microphone and 60 seconds to perform their best lumberjack call. This call and response performance was by Justin Franiak.
6: We found it online because we were just looking at fairs to go get corn dogs at and clicked on new competitions and then it was right there.
5: Franiak and his friends were part of a diverse group of callers ranging from elementary school kids to retirees. Most callers use the traditional lumberjack warning. They have to convince a panel of 8 judges. Now, creativity does play a role, and some contestants opt for a more unusual call.
7: Let's get ready to timber!
5: Organizer Kenneth Pinnell's favorite part of the event, and what brings him back year after year, isn't the contest at all. It's the crowd that watches the callers, some of whom came from as far as Oklahoma to be part of it.
4: It's a hit. They just have a really good time. You get the feeling that everybody cares for you here. You're very welcome.
5: Ultimately, it was Justin Franiak with his call and response who took the top prize of $30 and the Timber Calling Championship title.
6: I will hold the Tennessee State title for a year. I will be back to compete again.
5: But it's not clear if timber calling will become a permanent part of the state fair when forestry is not the theme. That means Franiak could hold the title forever. For NPR News, I'm Leslie Eiler-Thompson in Wilson County.
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1: 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I'm Elsa Chang.
2: And I'm Juana Summers. The U.S. has no federal laws banning corporal punishment in schools, and an NPR analysis has found it still happens in several states. A warning now that we're going to spend the next several minutes hearing about that. In schools, corporal punishment usually means a paddling, and research shows it can be harmful to children. But advocates for corporal punishment say it works for their communities. NPR's Caden Mills visited a school that allows corporal punishment.
3: Alan Gordon is the elementary school principal in Warner, Oklahoma, where corporal punishment is legal.
4: What would happen if you maybe had to come to the office? Who can raise their hand and tell me?
5: Yeah, whoop him.
4: Who's going to whoop you, though?
5: You.
3: He's pretty popular with his students, but they know what'll happen if they misbehave.
4: What am I gonna whoop you with?
6: A paddle!
4: And what's the paddle's name?
7: Peace and Harmony.
3: Peace and Harmony. Gordon said he only ever spanks with a parent's permission, and usually no more than 5 students a year.
4: I tell one of my little friends that has a biting problem, I tell him, people are not food. Repeat it to me.
3: After multiple referrals to Gordon's office, biting is the kind of thing that could lead to a paddling.
4: First of all, I sit right here, and we have a conversation about what they did and why we're here, and I always tell them, we're going to take care of this, and then we're going to send you up out of here.
3: Then Gordon prepares to paddle them.
4: They place the hands flat on the desk, spread the legs apart, and we just swat them.
3: He demonstrates on his hands.
8: In the absence of federal laws banning corporal punishment in schools, it's up to states and local districts to decide if it can be used. An NPR analysis found 30 states plus Washington, D.C. have explicitly banned the practice in K-12 public schools. That's one of the reasons it's much less common today than in the past. But it still happens. The most recent federal data shows there were almost 32,000 reported instances of corporal punishment in the 2021-22 school year.
9: It has no long-term benefits at all, and only has negative long-term impacts.
3: Joan Durant is a child developmental psychologist who has spent much of her career researching corporal punishment at the University of Manitoba. She and the American Psychological Association say corporal punishment does more harm than good.
9: It predicts higher levels of disruptive behavior problems, aggression, antisocial behavior, and the child is learning that aggression is a perfectly acceptable method of resolving conflict.
3: It can also be traumatizing for some students, like Tessa Davis's son, who was paddled in kindergarten. He goes to school outside Little Rock, Arkansas, and she said he's always struggled with his behavior.
10: So I had gotten a phone call that he had, now mind you, he's 5. He was in the cafeteria, and he grabbed a girl's jacket and, like, twisted it.
3: According to Davis, the school said he was trying to choke the girl. They told Davis they could either suspend him for 3 days or paddle him.
10: So it's really a matter of, could I afford to be off for 3 days?
3: Davis said she couldn't miss work, and since they sometimes used corporal punishment at home, she and her husband chose the paddle.
10: And I just remember feeling like instant regret.
3: The next time she dropped him off at school,
10: he was like, I'm scared to go back because of what happened.
3: Since then, Davis has become an advocate against corporal punishment, and she said her son, now 13, is doing a lot better without the fear of being hit.
11: For some people, there's like a deep belief, you know, children need to feel fear. They need to fear adults. This is what we do to raise good children.
3: Morgan Craven advocates to end corporal punishment in public schools nationally. She's with IDRA, a group that promotes equal educational opportunities, primarily in the South.
11: Whether it is tied to religious or faith-based beliefs or other sort of community norms, there is this belief that corporal punishment is not harmful at all, but is actually part of the expectation that some communities have.
8: 15 states explicitly allow corporal punishment in public schools, including Oklahoma.
6: So I've worked in over 150 small schools in Oklahoma. I don't want any consequences taken away from me.
8: Randy Randleman is a licensed psychologist who helps schools develop their disciplinary procedures, including the school district we visited in Warner.
6: I would never want a child spanked too much, because then we would be the abusing person, and I would never spank a child until the last resort.
8: But he believes the threat of corporal punishment can be powerful.
6: I go out here every day, and I see there's a small group of kids that if they knew they would get a paddling, oh, it's done. So why would you give that up?
8: But researcher Joan Durant said corporal punishment often doesn't deter bad behaviors in children. And she said in some cases, even mild corporal punishment can lead to heightened anxiety, depression, addiction, and abuse.
9: They interpret that experience as, I'm unworthy of respect, I am helpless, I am someone people can hit.
8: One study shows that later in life, those children are also more likely to experience intimate partner violence as a perpetrator or as a victim.
9: It's just really difficult to produce mentally healthy, respectful, nonviolent, non-bullying people by hitting them.
8: In Warner, Principal Gordon wants to be clear.
4: We are not over here advocating for you to beat your child. That is not what that is. You know, I feel like discipline is a form of love that a lot of kids are lacking.
8: Gordon said the responsible use of discipline has the potential to change kids' lives. But many communities have different ideas of what exactly that looks like. Caden Mills, NPR News.
1: A former aide to Dr. Anthony Fauci has pleaded guilty to trying to conceal emails about the origins of the COVID-19 pandemic. NPR health correspondent Rob Stein has this story.
7: Dr. David Morins worked under Fauci as a senior advisor at the National Institute of Allergy and Infectious Diseases. In April, federal prosecutors indicted Morins for allegedly trying to conceal email exchanges about coronavirus research by using his personal email instead of his work email. And on Tuesday, he pleaded guilty in federal court to one count of conspiring to defraud the United States. Here's his lawyer, Timothy Belovitz.
12: Pleading guilty, Dr. Morins has accepted responsibility for what he did, and he'll continue to do so.
7: Neither Morins nor his attorney would comment further. Republicans like Senator Rand Paul have accused Fauci and Morins of trying to cover up NIH funding of a Chinese lab some believe created the virus that caused the pandemic. Fauci and Morins have disputed that, and many scientists argue the weight of the evidence indicates the virus emerged naturally. Fauci was not charged with anything in connection with Morins, but Paul's Senate committee earlier this month held Fauci in contempt of Congress for refusing to answer questions at a hearing. Jennifer Jones runs the Center for Science and Democracy at the Union of Concerned Scientists. She says the Trump administration has been attacking scientists in many ways.
13: Criminal prosecutions of scientists is a classic authoritarian tactic.
7: But Robert Fisher, a Boston attorney who was not involved in the Morins case, says the charges against him appear solid.
14: When you're a government official, you're sworn an oath, you're working for a federal agency, you're just held to a higher standard.
7: Morins, who's 78, could face 5 years in prison and a fine of up to $250,000 when he is sentenced in November. Rob Stein, NPR News.
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1: The U.S. war with Iran is approaching the six-month mark, yet President Trump says he has no plans to continue talks with Iran. Where does that leave U.S. allies in the Gulf? Meanwhile, Trump insists the Strait of Hormuz remains open and operating, but what's actually happening there? On the next morning edition from NPR News.

0: It's All Things Considered from NPR News. I'm Juana Summers.
1: And I'm Elsa Chang. A new Medicare pilot program offers some patients GLP-1 weight loss drugs at more affordable prices.
0: But millions of Medicare patients don't qualify.
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1: That story after this news.
3: Live from NPR News in Culver City, California, I'm Dwayne Brown. President Trump hosted tech leaders at the White House today to discuss U.S. efforts on cryptocurrency and artificial intelligence. Trump says the technology is crucial to create more jobs and beat China. But as NPR's Deepa Shivaram tells us, voters have a different perspective.
4: The president argued that if he were the mayor of a town, he would want an AI data center there for the tax benefits.
5: But if I were a governor or mayor, I would want that plant in my community, and many of them are designed in a very beautiful way.
4: That puts Trump at odds with the majority of Americans. A Gallup poll from March this year said 7 in 10 Americans oppose an AI data center getting built in their area. Trump in his remarks acknowledged that AI data centers could use a, quote, little public relations help, but his stance underscores how his perception of the technology differs from voters' concerns, which could be a top issue in the midterm elections this year. Deepa Shivaram, NPR News, The White House.
3: Zillow says rent rose nearly 2.5% in July compared to a year ago. NPR's Stephen Bisaha reports that's the fastest pace in more than a year.
6: An apartment construction boom in recent years had led to high vacancy rates, and that tempered rent hikes. Now, those increases are speeding up as construction slows down. Negotiating power for renters is waning, but Zillow senior economist Kara Ng says about 40% of rental listings are still offering concessions, like a month or two of free rent.
7: And it also means that if you are renewing your lease, it doesn't hurt to negotiate right now, because right now this is the highest negotiating power you're going to get in the next couple of years.
6: Still, while rent is rising, Ng says it's not going up nearly as fast as it did during the pandemic. Stephen Bisaha, NPR News.
3: This is NPR News. There are about 40 rural emergency hospitals in the country that receive a monthly federal stipend to stay open and preserve care in remote areas. But as Macy Byers with Nebraska Public Media reports, some are still struggling.
8: Both of Nebraska's rural emergency hospitals had a rough week. Gardin County Health Services announced Wednesday morning that it had filed for bankruptcy to restructure contracts it can no longer afford. CEO Sam Pennington says the $300,000 monthly payment from the federal government has helped stabilize revenue, but it's still hard to keep up with expenses. On Tuesday, the Nebraska State Auditor released a report alleging the CEO of the other REH in southeastern Nebraska personally spent nearly $40,000 on the hospital's credit cards. The hospital leader resigned immediately. Considering the hospital receives that monthly government stipend, the audit also found its bank balances were low. For NPR News, I'm Macy Byers.
3: Shares of vaccine maker Moderna rose today after the company reported encouraging results on a vaccine to slow the return of skin cancer. Moderna and Merck are co-developing a new mRNA vaccine for melanoma patients based on unique mutations within their tumors. The company say initial results show pairing the vaccine with an immunotherapy drug made by Merck help patients live longer without the cancer returning. This is NPR.

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1: This is All Things Considered from NPR News. I'm Elsa Chang.
2: And I'm Juana Summers. Today would have been Nolan Wells' 19th birthday. Wells, a black teenager, was found dead on an island just off the Mississippi coast over a month ago. He and his friends were celebrating July 4th when he went missing. His friends returned home to Ocean Springs, but Wells' body was found on Horn Island 2 days later. Tonight, friends, family, and the community are gathering to remember Wells on his birthday while the investigation into his death continues. Elise Gregg with Mississippi Public Broadcasting and the Gulf States Newsroom has been following the story and is with us now. Hi.
3: Hi there.
2: Elise, just tell us a bit more about how people are remembering Nolan Wells today on his birthday.
3: So folks are holding a prayer rally in Biloxi this evening at Greater St. John AME Church. They're holding service tonight, and prayer is really being emphasized as the core of the evening. I spoke with Pastor Jamal Bryant ahead of the rally. He's the pastor of New Birth Missionary Baptist Church in Stonecrest, Georgia, and the keynote speaker for tonight. He honed in on the fact that they don't want this to be a political rally.
4: We're not pointing fingers at people, but we're lifting our hands towards God. We don't want this to be lost in a partisan conversation. We really just want justice for the family, and we want closure for the family.
3: The criminal investigation is ongoing, but investigators still haven't shared any updates or findings.
2: I mean, Elise, it's been more than a month and no word from authorities.
3: No, not at all. That's right. I've been checking in with the district attorney and the sheriff's offices, and they're still not sharing anything. In fact, Jackson County District Attorney Angel Myers McElrath sent out a press release just yesterday. It's the first release she shared in nearly a month. She reiterated that she doesn't have the freedom to share information and details from the investigation, and that she can't control what other people may share from the investigation. She also mentioned letters that she can't share, but that other people have posted. That's likely a reference to letters exchanged between her office and attorneys for the family regarding a review of Wells' cell phone.
2: Now, the attorneys have shared some of those letters with you. Tell us what they say.
3: So, Wells' cell phone has not yet been examined. When Wells' body was discovered, he didn't have his phone on him. His parents had tracked it to a friend's house, and his parents have the phone now. And there's been a bit of a back and forth with investigators. They just don't want to turn the phone over to them. And letters show that the family is trying to negotiate a joint forensic examination. Attorneys say that they had an agreement with investigators on July 15th for a joint examination, but nothing has happened so far. The district attorney is not commenting. Here's Lisa Park, an attorney for Wells' family in Atlanta last week.
5: We are waiting for the DA to determine the time, the place, the date. Let us know, and we are going to be there with our forensics team and anybody else, but it's done one time, one examination. We're ready for it to happen.
3: They asked the district attorney to pick a day this week for that examination. It's not clear whether that's happened.
2: Elise, do you have any sense of the timeline for when more information might be released about this investigation?
3: Unfortunately, no. Officials still haven't indicated if the investigation is officially complete, although it seems unlikely if they're still waiting to examine Wells' phone. Now, we do know that the official autopsy of Wells' body is complete, but again, they're not sharing results of that, and an independent autopsy came back with inconclusive results. And the district attorney has indicated that the results of the investigation will go to a grand jury. One of the family's attorneys, Eric Hertz, told NPR last week that he believes that could happen in less than 30 days. He said that's based on the timeline of evidence he's seen. He didn't say who might be the subject of that grand jury review, but several of Wells' friends have retained high-profile lawyers in case of wrongful death suits and to potentially file defamation suits.
2: Elise Gregg with Mississippi Public Broadcasting and the Gulf States Newsroom. Thanks.
3: You're welcome.
1: All right. The U.S. government hit a grim milestone today. The federal debt now tops $40 trillion. That's a new high watermark for red ink, and it shows no signs of receding anytime soon. NPR's Scott Horsley joins us now with more on what all this government debt might mean for people's pocketbooks. Hi, Scott.
6: Hi, Elsa.
1: Hi. Okay, so $40 trillion, it's such a huge number, I can't really picture it, but how did we even get here?
6: Well, it's pretty straightforward. The government spends more than it takes in every year, and that gap has been getting bigger. Maya McGinnis heads a group called the Committee for a Responsible Federal Budget. She says what's really surprising is the speed at which this debt has been piling up. We've added $1 trillion just since March, and we've added $20 trillion in the last 9 years.
7: So it took the country's history to borrow the first $20 trillion. And then we doubled that amount since 2017. And I think what is most concerning is not just the level of debt we're at, it's the pace at which we are continuing to add to it.
6: This year alone, we're adding more than $2 trillion in new debt. You know, Congress passed a big tax cut last year, so the government's collecting less revenue than it otherwise would. But government spending just keeps growing. Despite all the talk from the president and Elon Musk about cutting waste, fraud, and abuse, most government spending is on autopilot for things like Social Security and Medicare, and those are likely to keep climbing as the population ages.
1: Exactly. Social Security and Medicare. But what else is the government spending money on?
6: Well, one of the biggest expenses now is interest payments on the debt itself. We're spending more than $1 trillion just on interest payments this year, more than we spend on defense, more than we spend on Medicare. And the government has to cover that interest tab before it can do anything else. Those interest costs have jumped by about 15% from a year ago. That's partly because there's more debt to finance, but it's also because the people who lend the government money are demanding higher interest rates. The interest payment on 30-year treasuries this week was the highest it's been in almost two decades. And Michael Peterson, who heads a fiscal watchdog group named for his father, Pete Peterson, says that's no coincidence.
8: They're seeing $40 trillion. They're seeing deficits growing as far as the eye can see, and they're going to demand higher and higher interest rates. And when the government borrows this much, that brings up the rates for everything else, from mortgages to car loans to credit cards.
6: Mortgage rates, for example, tend to rise and fall with the yield on 10-year treasuries, and lately those rates have been rising, which makes it even more costly for someone trying to get a home loan, which is a big reason the housing market's been in a multi-year slump.
1: Yeah. Well, Scott, what would it take to reduce this level of debt?
6: Well, the first rule of holes is when you're in one, stop digging, or at least don't dig faster and faster. Right. Maya McGinnis says it's going to require some courage and cooperation among political players. It's also going to require voters to be more disciplined about what we demand from the government and how much we're willing to pay for it.
7: We're in a period right now that's really about short-termism. Give me tax cuts. Give me spending increases. People are feeling tense and overstretched, and those things obviously help them. And they don't see the huge consequences in the longer term of those short-term freebies.
6: You know, Elsa, one of the things that's really striking about the recent buildup of debt is that it's happened at a time of relative prosperity. Unemployment is low right now. We're not in the middle of a global pandemic. And yet, we see the government still running a $2 trillion plus deficit this year at a time when Washington should be trying to improve its finances so it would be better prepared for the next crisis, whatever that might be and whenever it might hit.
1: Yeah. That is NPR's Scott Horsley. Thank you so much, Scott.
6: You're welcome.

0: 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For the first time ever, Washington, D.C. is hosting an IndyCar race. More than two dozen race cars will speed around the National Mall this weekend on a course that runs right past multiple art and history museums. As NPR's Rachel Treisman reports, that's raised questions about the safety of the works inside.
1: President Thomas Jefferson celebrated the country's 25th birthday with festivities including a horse race near the White House. This weekend, the U.S. is celebrating its 250th with an IndyCar race in the same spot.
2: He had one horsepower. I got a lot more horsepower than that here this weekend.
1: That's Bud Danker, president of Penske Corporation and the chair of the Freedom 250 Grand Prix, which culminates in Sunday's big race. Drivers will take 147 laps around a nearly two-mile course smack dab in the National Mall. Cars nearing speeds of 180 miles per hour will fly by landmarks like the National Gallery of Art and multiple Smithsonian museums.
2: I provided them engineering studies to talk about decimal levels, noise, vibration levels, peak particle velocity.
1: The National Gallery of Art told NPR it conducted its own vibration study and implemented safety measures. It declined to share specifics, but has boarded up some of its outdoor sculptures. Some art and historic preservation advocates worry that valuable works could be at risk. Leading that charge is Mary Okin, assistant director of the nonprofit Living New Deal.
3: The idea that for several hours of racing cars, we might be risking their safety and the access to these extraordinary works for future generations, that caused great anxiety for me.
1: Okin is particularly worried about the Wilbur J. Cohen Building, the original home of the Social Security program and several historic murals. But more broadly, she's concerned that organizers didn't fully investigate these risks or take precautions when planning the race, which Trump only authorized in January. For example, she would like to see them install vibration monitors.
3: The fact that there is an insistence that it has to go by major collections of arts, whether or not those collections get damaged, indicates a lack of care about the things that belong to the American people.
1: The White House and IndyCar say they're following appropriate protocols and do not anticipate any damage. Denker says the race cars are lighter than passenger vehicles, and other urban races haven't caused issues.
2: There's no vibration. Okay. Our decimal levels are lower than those of a siren.
1: This is an increasingly hot topic in the art world. Leila Savage is a paper conservator in Amsterdam who studies the impact of vibrations on museum collections. Those could be from construction or even concerts.
4: The objects don't care about whether it's a race or it's singing next to it. It just feels vibrations.
1: Savage says vibrations can cause damage over time, a growing crack in a painting, a sculptor's arm falling off. Typically, she says, conservators prepare for potential disruptions by running tests and moving vulnerable works to a safer part of the building.
4: And it could be that because of the way the collection is hanging in the museum, maybe it's okay.
1: Even so, Savage says she's anxious about the race. The silver lining, she says, is that people are talking more about the risks to art. She hopes that will translate into better protocols in the future. Rachel Treisman, NPR News.

0: From NPR News, this is All Things Considered. I'm Juana Summers.
1: And I'm Elsa Chang. If you're on Medicare, it can be tricky getting coverage for the blockbuster weight loss drugs known as GLP-1s. It depends on your exact diagnosis, and you might need to pay hundreds of dollars in co-pays or co-insurance. Last month, Medicare launched a pilot program that could streamline that process. Some eligible seniors will pay just $50 a month for the drugs. But as Jackie Fortier with our partner KFF Health News reports, many people with the most serious illnesses still will not get that discount.
2: When Jeff LaMarca heard about Medicare's new GLP-1 Bridge program, he thought he'd finally found a way to afford Zepbound. The retired professor has spent years trying to lose weight.
3: And I thought, thank God there's a path for it.
2: Medicare's temporary discount program applies to people who use the GLP-1 drugs for weight loss and only for weight loss. Patients who qualify pay just $50 a month. On the first day applications opened, LaMarca's doctor in New Jersey submitted the paperwork. He was denied. To him, it didn't make any sense.
3: I'm obese, morbidly obese, BMI 42. I'm at risk for stroke. I'm pre-diabetic, and yet I can't get it.
2: LaMarca is among an estimated 5.9 million Medicare enrollees who were locked out of the discount program because they have medical conditions like type 2 diabetes or sleep apnea, conditions that GLP-1s treat. The Centers for Medicare and Medicaid Services runs the GLP-1 Bridge program. It's a pilot that'll run for 18 months. Spokesperson Timothy Foster says the goal is to study whether Medicare can save money by treating obese patients up front with GLP-1s before they develop more costly chronic health conditions. But there are eligibility rules around who can be part of the pilot. People like LaMarca technically do have another option: go through their Medicare Part D prescription drug plans. In practice, though,
4: coverage doesn't always mean paid for or affordable.
2: Taylor Lacey is a primary care physician in Kansas. She says patients often spend months jumping through insurance hoops to unlock Part D coverage, succeed, and then get sticker shock.
4: In general, I would say my patients' copays are anywhere from $200 to $600.
2: Which is unaffordable. Lacey worries their health will get worse if they give up on getting the medicine.
4: They need treatment, and those are the people that are being neglected.
2: Without the medication, Jeff LaMarca worries about his heart and about having a stroke.
3: I'm terrified. I can't lose weight, and my sleep is horrible. My stress is beyond tolerable.
2: He eventually got his Medicare drug plan to cover Zepbound, but at the pharmacy, he found out his monthly copay would be hundreds of dollars, more than he could pay.
3: I've got too much to do in my life yet, and I'd like to be healthy. I'd like to be a lot thinner. I'm tired of being fat.
2: The GLP-1 prescription he fought so hard to get approved is still too expensive for him to fill. It's still waiting at the pharmacy.
1: Jackie Fortier is a reporter with our partner KFF Health News.
0: The Belleville neighborhood on the east side of Paris is famous for its vibrant mix of ethnicities and cultures. It's long been home to immigrants from North Africa, the Middle East, and Asia, with large communities of Muslims and Jews. At a cafe bar there, men from both faiths have been gathering together for decades. Rebecca Rossman sends us this postcard.
5: If you walked past this tiny cafe in northeast Paris, you might not think much of it. On most days, it's just a small group of older men playing cards in a small room.
6: La belote.
7: La belote.
6: La belote. Me.
5: They argue, laugh, and escape loneliness. But nowadays, this type of gathering is a rarity in Paris. These men are a mix of Jews and Muslims, and for decades, they have been coming here every week to play belote, a French card game. It's a pretty subdued gathering now, but years ago, the room would have been filled with men shouting and teasing one another. You couldn't escape the cigarette smoke. Back then, it was an association for retired Tunisian immigrants.
8: On jouait à la belote, on jouait aux cartes, et ça criait, ça chantait.
9: We played cards, people shouted, people sang.
5: That's René Rubens, one of the old regulars who in 2018 transformed the space into this cafe bar.
8: Au fil du temps, la plupart, ils sont partis.
5: Over time, most have left

0: Rubin says. They died, got sick, or simply stopped coming. At night, Parisian hipsters come here now for the house-made honey wine. But a couple times a week, the remaining card players return. On a recent afternoon, a few regulars showed up. Longtime friends, Jewish and Muslim, mostly born in Tunisia.
1: On a la même culture, on a la même cuisine.
2: We have the same culture, the same food, the same music, and the same language. We live together.
0: This is Max Journeau, 80, a chatty retired pharmacist who has been coming here for decades. He says this meetup represents a version of Tunisia he remembers from his childhood. A place where religion mattered less than neighborhood and habit.
1: Depuis toujours avec les Arabes, le fait de grandir ensemble, d'avoir les mêmes souvenirs, les mêmes...
0: He says growing up in Tunisia, Jews and Muslims lived side by side, shared the same memories. We grew up together, he says. Do you get that? We are together. Outside this cafe, there are growing divisions. France is home to the largest Jewish and Muslim populations in the European Union. Conversations between the two have grown increasingly tense since the October 7th, 2023 attacks in Israel and subsequent Gaza war. But inside the cafe, there's always been one unspoken rule. Politics stays out. We're here to have a good time and talk about other things, René Rubin says. That includes younger generations who come in the evenings after the card players are gone. Like Mounir Hamami, a 39-year-old who grew up in the neighborhood. He calls Rubin's an institution. Everyone knows him, he says.
3: On s'apprécie en tant qu'être humain, c'est différent. Et je le respecte parce qu'il m'a toujours respecté.
0: We appreciate each other as human beings, he says. We don't care about religion. Rubin says that's true, but worries that outside this space, things aren't always so simple.
4: D'évoluer quand tu restes dans ta ville, tu peux pas évoluer, hein? Tu peux pas.
0: He says he worries people increasingly stay inside their own social and political bubbles.
4: D'évoluer quand tu restes dans ta ville, tu peux pas évoluer, hein? Tu peux pas avancer.
0: You stay in your bubble. You can't evolve, he says.
4: Tout ça, c'est une question d'empathie.
0: Getting past that, he says, is just a question of empathy. There's people who say they don't like Jews, don't like black people, don't like Arabs, just because of what they seem to represent to them, he says. But when you look, if you speak with the person, you realize they're just another person. Which is why every Tuesday and Thursday, the card players keep returning. Rebecca Rossman, NPR News, Paris.

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0: I think we're excited about our numbers and that people want new energy and new leadership, and we want to provide that.
1: Two Democratic candidates for governor and two Republicans will be on the general election ballot. From Alaska Public Media, this is Statewide News on Alaska News Nightly for Wednesday, August 19th. Good evening, I'm Casey Grove. Also tonight, firefighters start to make progress on the wildfire near Tok as residents assess the damage.
2: All our focus has been today trying to keep those homes that are still in there protected.
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3: Alaska News Nightly is brought to you in part by your local public radio station. 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
1: Two Democrats and two Republicans are poised to face off this November in the race for governor after primary election voting wrapped up last night. And it looks like there will be two Dan Sullivans and a Mary Peltola in the race for U.S. Senate. Joining us to break down last night's results are Alaska Public Media Washington correspondent Liz Ruskin and state government reporter Eric Stone. My friends, thank you for being here.
5: Thank you, Casey.
6: Glad to be here.
1: All right, let's start with the governor's race. There are still a few ballots left to count, but for now, the top two vote-getters are Democratic former legislators Jonathan Kreiss Tompkins and Tom Begich, JKT, as he's known, in first with 22%, and Begich in second with 20%. Eric, was that a surprise to you?
6: I don't think it's a surprise to see the two Democrats in first and second, if only because there were, you know, fewer choices on the Democratic side. Now, I was a little surprised to see Jonathan Kreiss Tompkins take the top spot. Public polling in Alaska is always very limited, but in the bits that we had seen, Begich had been leading, albeit by a narrow margin. But JKT has been a relentless campaigner. He's barnstormed the state, he's raised more money than anyone else in the race, and he's been spending it on things like ads and mailers. Now, he did take heat for taking a lot of that money from out-of-state employees at tech companies, including the AI company Anthropic. But voters either, one, didn't care, or two, bought his argument that the very AI folks contributing to his campaign are folks in favor of stricter guardrails on AI. JKT told our colleague Matt Fabian at his primary night watch party that he took the results as an indication Alaskans want a new direction after 8 years under Republican Governor Mike Dunleavy.
0: It seems like a decisive referendum that Dunleavy and what he represents has been bad for Alaska, and voters want to change. And I think we're excited about our numbers and that people want new energy and new leadership, and we want to provide that.
1: So the Alaska Beacon reported this week that there had been talks between Begich and JKT about the second place Democrat dropping out to consolidate the vote in November. Should we expect Begich to withdraw then?
6: So that's unknown for now, but maybe. When our colleague Wesley Early asked him last night, he said he wanted to wait until all the votes were counted, but he did seem open to the idea.
7: That to me is part of the calculation everyone is looking at. We want change, and that's how you get there.
6: Candidates can withdraw from the race until August 31st.
1: Gotcha. So looking at the Republicans, there's conservative activist Bernadette Wilson in third with 11% and former Anchorage Mayor Dave Bronson in fourth with 8%. What do you take away from the Republican side of the race?
6: Wilson is another relentless campaigner. She got into the race pretty early in May of last year, and she's put a lot of effort into social media. She'd been polling at the top of the Republican field, and she's running on a message that was effective for Dunleavy as far as, you know, giving people large permanent fund dividends. We were not able to chat with her last night. Her campaign declined an interview request, but we were able to catch up with Dave Bronson. He's centered his experience in the campaign, you know, the many lessons that he learned during an admittedly rocky 3 years as the mayor of Anchorage.
8: We've got a lot of things that are not going well in the state, and folks just want the bickering to stop, and they understand that if you look at the field that's left, the four of us, I'm the only one in that field with political executive experience, period.
6: And like Wilson, Bronson has campaigned on boosting the dividend, but he has drawn some distance between them. For instance, he's been clear that he doesn't think the state has the money to pay a PFD in line with the formula in state law, say, next year, simply by cutting government spending. He told me in an earlier interview that he was, quote, not going to tell you a lie. And before you ask, I did ask him whether he planned to withdraw since Wilson was the top Republican vote-getter, and he said no, at least for now.
1: Okay, now over to Liz, who's been following the race for U.S. Senate. Democratic challenger Mary Peltola is in the lead there, right?
5: Correct. Peltola was running more than 5 percentage points ahead of Senator Dan Sullivan as of early this morning, with most precincts counted. The other Dan Sullivan, that's Dan J. Sullivan, the retired teacher from Petersburg, he is in third and appears likely to advance to the general. And then the fourth spot seems too close to call. Only 20 votes separate David Leslie from Gerald Heike's right now.
1: Yeah, and I mean, at one point last night, it was like a 2-vote spread, so that's spread out a little bit more. Who are David Leslie and Gerald Heike's anyway?
5: They are running $0 campaigns, so we mostly know who they are because other people are spending hundreds of thousands of dollars to promote them. A group funded in part by a prolific Democratic contributor in Massachusetts is advertising Heike's as the true conservative in the race, apparently to draw votes away from Sullivan. I reached out to that group, no response. And another group called American Democracy Project is promoting Leslie as a champion of LGBT rights. I reached a major donor to that group, and he essentially confirmed that the idea was to draw votes away from Peltola.
1: Okay. Well, Liz, I think something a lot of folks are curious about, and myself included, are you getting any indication of how the general election will go from the fact that Peltola ran 5 points ahead in the primary last night?
5: Certainly, her supporters are thrilled and are saying she'll do even better in the general, which draws more nonpartisan voters. But Casey, cast your mind back to 2024. In the primary, then Congresswoman Peltola won more than 50% of the primary vote, and she went on to lose her seat that November. Those were different circumstances, of course. That was a presidential year. Trump was on the ballot.
1: Right, yeah, but still interesting. We should probably talk about the House race. Not quite as close, but how did that go?
5: Republican Congressman Nick Begich finished first in that race with 46% of the vote so far, and independent Bill Hill is in second place with 31%. Democrat Matt Schultz is on track for third, but he suspended his campaign in mid-July. He has until, as Eric said, until the end of the month to withdraw and not appear on the November ballot. That would make repeat candidate Eric Hafner, an inmate at a federal prison in New York, the third place finisher. If he advances to the November ballot, that would seem to be bad for Hill because Hafner's running as a Democrat and Democrats are Hill's base of voters.
1: Well, finally, Alaskans have voted decisively to reimpose limits on individual campaign donations. This one's back to Eric. You've been covering this. Tell us about ballot measure one.
6: Yeah, so in 2021, a federal appeals court ruled that Alaska's $500 per candidate per year limit on campaign donations was unconstitutionally low, and ever since then, we've had no limit on donations. This ballot measure will reimpose limits that are higher, $2,000 per candidate per two-year cycle. They'd be adjusted for inflation once a decade. Sponsors of the ballot measure basically argued that the fact that candidates can raise unlimited amounts of money gives wealthy people an undue influence over the political process, carries a risk of, you know, like quid pro quo corruption. Alaskans voted basically 3-1 in favor of the ballot measure, so those limits will be in effect for the next cycle after the November general election.
1: All right. Well, that was Alaska Public Media Washington correspondent Liz Ruskin, who we are lucky to have here in Anchorage in the studio.
5: Good to be here.
1: And Alaska Public Media's state government reporter Eric Stone, talking to us from Juneau. Thanks, Eric.
6: Thanks for having me.
1: Still to come on Alaska News Nightly, family and friends remember two teens killed in a tragic dirt bike accident on Prince of Wales Island.
9: I can't tell you how many I counted said that he was their best friend.
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1: More than 150 firefighters are slowly making progress on the destructive Muckluck fire in the eastern interior community of Tok. State fire officials say a downed power line sparked the fire on Monday. Since then, it's damaged or destroyed at least 20 homes and burned over 5,000 acres. As of this afternoon, the Muckluck fire was at 16% containment. As Shelby Herbert reports for the Alaska Desk, many locals are struggling to process what's happened, but they're finding few ways to cope.
10: The bird bath survived.
11: Yeah, the bird bath survived. Now we just got to see if the firefighters will water it for us.
12: Robert Nelson and his wife, Helena Fix Nelson, survey what remains of their home in Tok. It's where they built a life for almost 20 years, where they raised kids, grandkids, dogs, bees, and gardens.
10: Kind of a kick in the gut, right? And there's where all my bees sat. And all the clover we planted. And some of our trees survived, some didn't. Yeah, it was beautiful and green.
12: Now it's all a heap of cinders and twisted metal, except for their greenhouse, where healthy squash flowers bloom and tomatoes hang heavy on the vine.
13: The delphiniums are still kicking. But I can't see it through the weeds now, but our carrots did okay. Our potatoes over there are a little crispy, but...
12: They say they can't make sense of what burned and what didn't. The fire began just a few blocks away and tore through in a matter of hours, skipping over some cars and houses while incinerating others. A wall of noxious white smoke hangs over the town. On the north side of the highway, you don't have to go too far down any of Tok's gravel roads before you start to see trees that are still on fire, rows of burned-out vehicles, and scorched water tanks that are the only clue a house ever stood there. Rob Allen is the state's fire management officer for the northern region. At a community meeting on Tuesday, he said personnel are still trying to survey the damage.
14: Right now, we've been too busy trying to save the structures that are still there to get a good count on what has happened inside that footprint. All our focus has been today trying to keep those homes that are still in there protected.
12: Officials also told residents that more personnel are on their way, including fire crews from Canada. They said the forecast will bring cooler temperatures, but also a chance of lightning strikes, which could spark more fires. And they said evacuation orders could change within the coming days, depending on how the fire behaves. Residents should be prepared to get up and go. 83-year-old Tok resident George Coolis says he spent the first night banging on the doors of his neighbors, who didn't know it was time to leave.
15: They got to have an alarm that alerts everybody in this town that something is going on. I know some people that don't have phones. How else are they going to know?
12: Coolis lost his home, his dogs, and his 46-year-old son in a house fire last year. And the Muckluck fire brought those memories back.
15: You never know how many friends you have until something happens that's bad. They helped me. I had to help them.
12: Coolis is one of many community members processing an uncontrollable situation in the only ways they can. Pei Brigner runs local restaurant Soho Thai Takeaway and Cafe. It's shut down because it's in the evacuation zone. She says she's haunted by the sound of propane tanks exploding at her neighbors' houses as they burned.
16: You will see the flame by one, propane popping. Yeah, you hear that a whole 6 hours.
12: So she's found a distraction through her vocation. Behind a tower of styrofoam containers, she and her friends are cooking up a storm of comfort food for firefighters and evacuees.
16: First time, actually, I cook pancake, and it's a Thai pancake. I burned the pancake so many times, I'm like, oh.
12: Help is also pouring in from outside. Almost too much, according to emergency officials, who caution that the small community can become overwhelmed by unrequested donations. Instead, they're asking would-be donors to wait until local organizations and emergency management partners have shared specific needs. Reporting from TOC, I'm Shelby Herbert.
1: Alaska's highest court heard oral arguments earlier this month over the constitutionality of a school district's bathroom policy. The case involves an elementary transgender student who sued the Matanuska Susitna Borough School District, arguing the policy violates his privacy rights. KTOO's Jamie Deep has more.
17: The Matsu Borough School District's current policy requires students to use restrooms that correspond with their sex assigned at birth or to use a single occupant restroom. Anchorage attorney Susan Orlansky is representing XA, the elementary student who originally sued the district over its policy in 2024. The student's initials are being used throughout the case to protect his privacy. Orlansky argued before the Alaska Supreme Court that the policy singles XA out from his peers and violates his privacy rights under the state constitution.
18: Between the explicit terms of the policy that exclude XA from the boys' bathroom and the practical consequences of trying to use the girls' bathroom, XA is functionally exiled from all the communal restrooms and must use the single-occupant restroom.
17: Instead, Orlansky argues that transgender students like XA should be able to work with school administrators to come up with a suitable alternative.
18: There are less restrictive alternatives. There are ways of protecting every student's bodily privacy without stigmatizing and exiling the transgender students into a single-occupant bathroom.
17: Orlansky says the previous guidelines of the Matsu District accomplished this. They allowed students to use restrooms that corresponded with their gender identity. They also required administrators to work with the student and family on creating a plan to address their needs. But the district school board approved the current policy in 2022, overturning the seven-year-old guidelines. In response to XA suing the district in 2024, the state superior court ruled in 2025 that the district's current policy does not violate XA's constitutional privacy rights. XA appealed that decision earlier this year. Clinton Campion represents the school district in the case. He argues that the Superior Court's decision should be upheld and that the policy has not harmed XA.
19: XA's testimony is that he generally feels pretty normal at school. He thinks school is pretty cool and he's treated well. He's called by the name that he chooses. He feels free to present in the manner in which he wants to present. His mother agreed that the school had worked well to reduce any concerns that she had.
17: He argues that by providing every student access to a single occupant restroom, the district is not violating XA's privacy rights.
19: I'm not here arguing that this court needs to say every communal bathroom needs to be made available. What we're asking you to do is to find that what this school district did is constitutional.
17: Campion added that the current policy helps protect XA's privacy because using a boy's restroom would also reveal his transgender identity. He references behavior the school's principal has had to navigate around students looking under bathroom stalls. He says students would be able to figure out XA's transgender identity because he wouldn't be using the urinal.
19: I think the record reflects that Principal One suspected that kids would be curious, and that I think that this court can conclude that boys would have figured out that XA is a biological female. And then so that's the privacy interest that's addressed.
17: The state filed an amicus brief in support of the district, agreeing that the Matsu Borough School District's policy is constitutional. In her closing, Orlansky, representing XA, reiterated that she is asking the court to declare the policy unconstitutional and that there are ways to create policies that protect the privacy and rights of all students without singling anyone out. She says the court should keep in mind that identities beyond the gender binary exist.
18: The world is more complicated. It is not a gender binary, and courts and communities need to wrestle with how do you treat the child that doesn't fit in one of the two most standard categories. And we're asking this court, you know, to be mindful of what we now know and not to pretend we are 80 years ago when we first had two kinds of bathrooms for people to use.
17: The Supreme Court has not issued a decision on the case. Decisions can take months to be issued after oral arguments. Reporting in Juneau, I'm Jamie Deep.
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1: Alaska wildlife troopers arrested longtime Chilkat Valley resident Steve Krushel on Monday, nearly a year after the state filed charges against him related to alleged animal cruelty. Troopers said Krushel was arrested at the Juneau Airport. He was returning from Russia, where he had been living since the summer of 2025. Krushel left Alaska shortly after authorities first seized dozens of animals from his Haines area business, the Krushel Wildlife Center. The raid came after a years-long back and forth between Krushel and the state over his treatment of the animals, which included a grizzly bear and wolves. The state later filed charges, including three felonies, and in December issued a warrant for his arrest after he failed to appear for a pretrial hearing. At an initial court hearing Tuesday, Krushel's attorney said his client had contacted local authorities to turn himself in when he arrived in Juneau. Krushel is held at Lemon Creek Correctional Center with bail set at $2,500. His next court date is scheduled for September 2nd. The judge in the case said he is not permitted to leave Alaska without court permission or care for any animals.

0: The city and borough of Juneau did a preliminary assessment of residential damage from the glacial outburst flood that crested Thursday, and compared to previous years, it was minor. Ryan O'Shaughnessy is the city's emergency manager. Out of 185 homes assessed along the Mendenhall River, he says 10 were affected and only 2 saw minor damage.
1: When we say affected, we mean a small amount of water in a crawl space or a garage, a non-living area. An easy way to think about that is something you can use a shop vac for. When we say minor damage, that's when we see homes that have inundation in a living space, but typically not higher than a standard electrical outlet.
0: Those damages are estimated to total less than $600,000. Last year, around 50 homes were impacted, and when the catastrophic flood struck in 2024, around 300 homes flooded. O'Shaughnessy says he plans to finalize the damage assessment by the end of next week. Then he'll submit it to the Alaska Division of Homeland Security and Emergency Management.
1: They can make decisions about whether or not to turn on different emergency and disaster programs, like individual assistance or temporary housing assistance.
0: He says residents who believe they were not included in the preliminary assessment should report any damage to their homes using the city's web form. O'Shaughnessy says the primary damage to public infrastructure was some scouring at the abutment of the Mendenhall River footbridge near Diamond Park. The city and U.S. Army Corps of Engineers are still assessing damage to the flood wall made of HESCO barriers. 2 teenagers from Prince of Wales Island in southern southeast Alaska were killed in a tragic dirt bike accident last month. As KRBD's Hunter Morrison reports, the boys are being remembered for their golden hearts, for their kindness, and their love of others.
2: Grayer Schwegel was good with his hands, say family and friends. The 18-year-old from Craig had a mechanic's brain, so much so that his friends would often call on him to fix up their cars.
3: He was the most undependably dependable person you ever met, because he was all over the place all the time.
2: That's Cody Schwegel, Grayer's dad. He's a pastor at Liberty Church in Craig. Sitting in a meeting room on a recent Friday afternoon, his eyes light up as he talks about his son.
3: He was like a 10-millimeter socket. When you needed him, he wasn't around, but then he would show up right in the right time.
2: He says his son wanted to help people, and he wanted to love people. He says he never left his friends without saying, "I love you." Grayer and his buddy, 17-year-old Paul Lingley IV, were killed on July 14th when their dirt bikes collided with each other in Hollis, on the eastern side of Prince of Wales Island. The tragedy has rattled the tight-knit community, and people from all over have stepped up to help the family. GoFundMe pages for both families have exceeded their fundraising goals. Cody says both kids were tried and true Alaskans. At a young age, Paul would regularly be seen playing outside. His dad, Paul Lingley III, says when they lived in Juneau, his quick-witted son would often play games with the neighbor kids.
4: Played up some pretty epic kickball games, but come home and there's 16 kids in your yard, you gotta play with them. But he just liked being outside and playing sports mostly.
2: That love of sports stuck with his son. He enjoyed several sports, but his dad says basketball was his favorite. He played a pivotal role on Kulwak High School's team, serving as point guard. His jersey number, 20, has since been retired. And being a key player went beyond the court. Paul lived in a single-parent household and helped clean and get his siblings ready for school. He also drove his siblings and other family members around town, something he loved doing. When Paul wasn't driving them, his dad says he was distributing food through a local program.
4: He liked it. I mean, he likes talking to people, and he didn't mind the work. I mean, got to drive around and deliver food, so it was fine.
2: Grayer's role in the community and in his family was just as crucial. He was a caregiver for his younger brother and often took him fishing or four-wheeling. If he shot a deer or caught a fish, Grayer would first fill the freezers of elders in his life. His dad also says some of Grayer's friends credit him for being alive today. He says his son supported them through very difficult times, and that his heart and forethought were impressive.
3: I can't tell you how many I counted said that he was their best friend. One kid that I've not met, but he spent time with, said that he was the most real person and had the best outlook on life that he had ever seen.
2: His dad says Grayer also worked hard. He recently started a job at a mine, which his dad says was the worst job there, but Grayer loved it. He also enjoyed woodworking, and even made and sold his own deer calls. Cody says his son was a man of faith who valued family, who one day had dreams of having a family of his own. His dad says the two were already looking at plans to build a house.
3: There were so many things that I never got to do with him that I'm like, it tears me up, you know, the gray hair and the Christmas mornings of having his kids and being a part of buying a house or moving into their first house and all of those amazing memories that don't get to be, you know.
2: Cody hopes that this tragedy can put into perspective how fragile life is. He says people on the island are hurting, and he urges them to be honest with their feelings and not cover it up. Paul's dad urges parents to spend as much time with their children as they can.
4: Just, I don't know, love your kids, play with your kids, go outside and play, throw a ball with them, because it's important.
2: Paul's dad says there's no place he'd rather be than Prince of Wales Island during this tragedy. He says the community support has been amazing. Over 100 people showed up for a recent bonfire held in memory of the boys. Reporting in Craig on Prince of Wales Island, I'm Hunter Morrison.

0: And that's all for this edition of Alaska News Nightly. If you missed any of tonight's stories, we're online at alaskapublic.org and wherever you get your podcasts. We had reports tonight from Eric Stone, Jamie Deep, and Alex Solomon in Juneau, Liz Ruskin in Anchorage, Shelby Herbert in Toke, Avery Elfelt in Haynes, and Hunter Morrison in Craig. 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Our audio engineer tonight is Tobin Shelby, Kirsten Dobroth is our producer, and I'm Casey Grove. Good night.
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0: This is KYUK Public Radio for the Yukon Kuskokwim Delta. I'm Evan Erickson. Ballots are still being counted from Alaska's primary election in the race to fill the Senate District S seat left vacant by outgoing Senator Lyman Hoffman. Early results showed a preference for another political veteran, Dillingham Independent Bryce Edgman, to represent the sprawling district that covers Bristol Bay, much of the Yukon-Kuskokwim Delta, and the entire Aleutian chain. With 27 of 59 precincts reporting just after midnight on August 19th, the former state House Speaker had around 33% of the vote. Republican Darren Deacon of Kalskag followed with nearly 25% of the vote. Nonpartisan candidate Richard Rick Robb and Democrat Wassily W.G. Guy of Nebuskiak held the third and fourth spots, hovering around 17% of the vote. The lowest vote-getter, independent Wayne Morgan of Aniak, was positioned to be the lone candidate to not advance to the November 3rd general election. This primary election won't eliminate any of the state House candidates running to represent the lower Kuskokwim in House District 38. All four of the candidates for District 38 will move on to the general election. Voters in Unapitchuk had only 3 hours to cast primary ballots in person on Tuesday. State elections officials haven't provided a reason, but Alaska Native voting advocates say it's part of a long-standing pattern. Nunapichuk's polls didn't open until around 5 p.m. on Election Day, according to an Alaska Native voting group. The State Division of Elections did not immediately provide information about the circumstances behind the delay when reached by email Tuesday evening. Eva Lou Blanchette, a volunteer with advocacy group Get Out the Native Vote, had planned to fly to Nunapichuk to assist elders and others unable to make it in person to the polls, but her flight from Bethel early Tuesday morning was canceled.
1: When I was contacting my family, my aunt that lives in Nunapichuk, that I was unable to make it, she told me that there basically was nowhere to vote at that time, and it was about 11 a.m.
0: Blanchette says her aunt told her that bad weather in Nunapichuk may have played a part in delaying election materials that had to be shuttled across the river that bisects the community. Get Out the Native Vote director Michelle Sparks says she sees Nunapichuk's late poll opening as evidence of a longer-term failure by the Division of Elections to provide safeguards when hiring poll workers in rural communities.
2: But if you're just relying on one person, people get sick, people end up having to be medevaced, people end up, you know, leaving for a job, and then a community is left helpless while we scramble to try to find coverage for them.
0: It wasn't immediately clear on Tuesday evening how many poll workers had been hired in Nunapichuk. Sparks says the issue in Nunapichuk is part of a pattern that can feed voter apathy in rural Alaska. In 2024, primary polling locations in Kaktovik and Wales failed to open at all. And in 2022, primary polling places in Tununik and Otmautluk also failed to open. There are 343 voters registered in Nunapichuk. Two Democrats and two Republicans are leading in early primary election results in the race for governor. The top four candidates in the nonpartisan primary will advance to the general election. Democrat Jonathan Christ Tompkins leads with 22% of the vote, followed by Democrat Tom Begich with 20%, Republican Bernadette Wilson at 11%, and Republican Dave Bronson with 9%. Republican Trigg Taylor is close behind, but just outside of the top four with 8%. 70% of precincts had reported results as of Tuesday night. Christ Tompkins, often referred to by his initials JKT, welcomed the results at a gathering in Anchorage Tuesday evening. He said Democrats' strong showing in the primary reflect an electorate fed up with the incumbent Republican Governor Mike Dunleavy.
3: Voters want to change, and I think we're excited about our numbers and that people want new energy and new leadership, and we want to provide that.
0: Republican Bernadette Wilson did not allow Alaska Public Media to enter her election results watch party in Midtown Anchorage Tuesday evening, and her campaign declined an interview request. Former Anchorage Mayor Dave Bronson was pleased with his showing in the primary election. The Republican was mayor of Anchorage from 2021 to 2024, losing his re-election bid to independent Suzanne LaFrance. At his election gathering in Anchorage Tuesday night, he said people are tired of the bickering in Juneau, and he pledged to stay in the race.
4: We're going to continue forward for the next 2.5 months based on the numbers that we've got. There's always, you know, opportunities to change decisions, but right now I have every intention of moving forward.
0: Vote counting is still underway, and some votes have yet to arrive at state election offices. Absentee ballots must be postmarked by Tuesday, but can arrive until August 28th. The Division of Elections says it plans to certify the results August 31st.

0: And now for the last installment in this very preliminary roundup of primary results. It looks like Alaska will have two candidates named Dan Sullivan on the November ballot for U.S. Senate, as well as Democrat Mary Peltola. In the race for Alaska's lone seat in the U.S. House, Republican Congressman Nick Begich took the top spot. That's according to preliminary results the State Division of Elections released late Tuesday, with a majority of Alaska precincts reporting. Leading the Senate race was Peltola, a former congresswoman, with almost 48% of the vote. Republican Senator Dan S. Sullivan was in second with more than 43%. Peltola took the stage early in the evening at her watch party in downtown Anchorage. She criticized Trump administration policies, from job cuts to reducing Medicaid in last year's reconciliation bill.
1: And Dan Sullivan has the audacity to call this the Alaska Opportunity Act. It's absurd. The only opportunity that bill has brought to Alaskans is the opportunity for 10,000 Alaskans to get off of Medicaid.
0: Sullivan addressed a crowd of his supporters Tuesday, with about half the precincts reporting. He was behind Peltola, but professed optimism.
2: We think it's looking good, actually, given that who hasn't reported yet.
0: Dan J. Sullivan, a registered Republican from Petersburg in southeast Alaska, trails the major candidates by a large margin, but it appears he'll win a spot on the November ballot, too. That could be problematic for the namesake incumbent. Republicans fought hard to keep him off the ballot. Fourth place in the Senate race was too close to call. Democrat David Leslie led Republican Gerald Heikes by 39 votes. In the U.S. House race, Congressman Begich took 46% of the vote, while independent challenger Bill Hill had about 31%. This is KYUK News. I'm Evan Erickson. Koyana for listening. Please share your news tips, comments, or suggestions. 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And stay tuned for Yuktun Ganumchit coming up.

0: Good evening, Jingwei Haihua. Today is Wednesday, August 19th, 2026. Let's take a look at KYUK's weather for Bethel and the Casco Quim Delta tonight. A chance of showers, mostly cloudy with a low around 51. Calm wind becoming southwest around 5 miles per hour. Tomorrow, a chance of showers before 10 a.m., then a chance of rain between 10 a.m. and 1 p.m., mostly cloudy with a high near 58. Calm wind becoming west around 5 miles per hour. For the lower Kuskokwim Valley tonight, a chance of showers before 1 a.m., mostly cloudy with a low around 50, southeast wind around 5 miles per hour. Tomorrow, a chance of rain before 1 p.m., then a chance of showers after 1 p.m., mostly cloudy with a high near 59, southwest wind around 5 miles per hour. And for Anchorage tonight, rain likely mainly before 10 p.m., cloudy with a low around 52, north wind around 5 miles per hour. Tomorrow, scattered showers before 10 a.m., cloudy with a high near 61, north wind around 5 miles per hour. And for the Bethel tides, a low tide of 1 foot at 8 p.m., and a high tide of 1.5 feet at 11:30 p.m. Sunrise time this morning was at 7:06 a.m., sunset time will be at 10:34 p.m. Goyana Jaknak for listening to KYUK 640 AM Mani Mamta Khishagmi.
1: Without clue, Lakwara Dallas, the primary election, Namia, Lukestas, Senate District S seat, with Dawit Hank, Senator Lanman, Halfman Lam, Chiklid, National Lugu, Dillingham, Armiwa, Independent Price, Engelman Lak, Chukli, Maluni, Ilgayak, Kuthmim Kuskim, Phil Lord, Charles Thomas Kon, Ugosad, Districtat, Representar Luki, 27 at 59 at precinct at reporter. 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
0: Today is Wednesday, August 19th, 2026. Let's take a look at KYUK's Tender Drums announcements. The LKSD Board of Education will meet in a work session tonight at 5 p.m. and in regular session tomorrow, Thursday at 5 p.m. via Zoom and in the LKSD Boardroom 1004 Ron Edwards Way here in Bethel. There will be a craft sale this Saturday, August 22nd, and next Saturday, August 29th, from 10 a.m. to 2 p.m. at the VFW Bingo Hall. Doors open for vendors at 9 a.m. and tables are free. GCI is collecting food donations at its Bethel retail store through September 4th to support the Bethel Food Bank and Pantry. Donations can be dropped off Monday through Friday from 9 a.m. to 5 p.m. at GCI's retail store inside AC at 135 Ridgecrest Drive. 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Kuyana Jaknak for listening to KYUK 640 AM Ani Mamtakhishakmi.
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3: Biyarak, chick of a bird or a baby animal. 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

0: From NPR News, this is All Things Considered. I'm Juana Summers.
1: And I'm Elsa Chang. Ukraine launched one of its largest aerial attacks of the war in recent days, sending hundreds of drones into Russia and killing at least six people. At the same time, Ukraine's president, Volodymyr Zelensky, has admitted that his country is running low on air defense weapons, which Ukraine desperately needs to defend itself against Russian ballistic missiles. Democratic Congressman Raja Krishnamoorthy of Illinois has just returned from a congressional delegation trip to Europe, which included a stop in Ukraine, where he visited a drone facility and talked to leaders about the shortage of munitions. Welcome to the show, Congressman.
2: Hey, thank you, Elsa.
1: Thank you. Okay, I want to start with Ukraine's need right now. It's running low, as we just mentioned, on air defense weapons. And one of our correspondents, Greg Myrie, recently spoke to someone who lives in Kyiv about the fact that Russia's ballistic missiles are hitting Ukrainian cities far more often because the country is running out of American-made Patriot air defense missiles. Let's just take a listen to what this man said.
3: There's no question these attacks will continue. The main question is how many more buildings will be hit before our foreign partners give us more help, more Patriot missiles.
1: So there's no question that there is a need in Ukraine, but what exactly are leaders in Ukraine asking for? Or from the U.S., like how did they make the case to you?
4: Look, they want to co-produce these missile systems. They want us to be able to, for instance, license the production of Patriots to Ukraine or to a country nearby that can then, you know, transport them to Ukraine. Unfortunately, because of bureaucratic inertia, there just hasn't been that co-production possibility kind of materializing despite rhetoric from the White House to the contrary.
1: When you say there's bureaucratic inertia, you're talking about inertia in the U.S.?
4: Yeah, I think in the Pentagon, I think that they're not willing to work with our friends, partners, and allies to co-produce some of these munitions closer to where they are needed. And if we don't provide these Patriot missile batteries or other systems to the Ukrainians, they're going to suffer grievous damage to their, you know, energy infrastructure, for instance.
1: But let me ask you, assuming that there is a way to overcome that bureaucratic inertia, as you put it, do you have a sense of what level of assistance to Ukraine could even pass in Congress right now?
4: Well, there is assistance happening as we speak to Ukraine right now, even from the American side. But remember, we started a program with our friends, partners, and allies called the PEARLS program, which allows for Europeans to purchase these particular systems on the Ukrainians' behalf and then donate them to the Ukrainians. And so right now, they just don't have stuff to purchase because we're running low on all of these munitions.
1: I'm going to pivot now to the political situation in Ukraine, because last night, the ousted Ukrainian defense minister, Mykhailo Fedorov, called for wartime elections. And as far as I understand, this is the most direct challenge to Zelensky that we've seen so far, right? This call from Fedorov for a presidential election during wartime. Like, do you have any concerns about potential political unrest in Ukraine down the road?
4: Possibly. But on the other hand, I think that what I hear from Ukrainians across the political spectrum right now is almost a uniform resolve that first they have to make sure that they are unified in, you know, making the Russians feel the costs, not only in Ukraine, but also within Russia, and that Putin come to the table with an opportunity for a real settlement, as opposed to some kind of a fake settlement.
1: Well, this war between Russia and Ukraine is now in its fifth year. Did you just get any sense while you were there in Ukraine of how people are dealing with all these years of war on a human level, how they're coping at this point?
4: It's super tough. I mean, like, you know, I talk to people who are having to go into their bathtub at night because of the air raid sirens. And so I think that, you know, there's tremendous personal sacrifice that the Ukrainians are having to make. But at the same time, you know, these are some of the most courageous, brave people I've ever met. And I think that that combined with their will to fight means that they are going to continue to do well on the battlefield as well as they possibly can. And, you know, we have to stand with them. There's just no other option.
1: Congressman Raja Krishnamoorthy, Democrat from Illinois, thank you very much for your time today.
4: Thank you, Elsa.
0: 5 years ago this week, the U.S. war in Afghanistan ended with the evacuation of the U.S. embassy in Kabul and desperate scenes of Afghans trying to escape the Taliban's return. Some made it to the United States, but many others are still in limbo, including more than 1,000 who were airlifted to a U.S. base in Qatar. Even some Afghan family members of active duty U.S. troops have been stuck there with no clear future as war has broken out in the Gulf, NPR's Quil Lawrence reports.
2: Since his second term began, President Trump has been dismantling the pathways for immigration, including for more than 1,000 Afghan war refugees at Camp Asiliya in Qatar. In February, war broke out between Iran and the U.S., with missiles passing overhead and even crashing near the camp.
5: So they didn't get hit, but there was fragments that fell through it actually went through their building, hit the side of the bed. The individuals weren't in the room, thankfully.
2: Sean Jamshidi's older brother and sister and their kids have been stuck at that camp for more than a year. Jamshidi moved to the U.S. as a child with his parents from Afghanistan in 2000. When he was old enough, he joined the Marines and served 10 years. Jamshidi's brother had stayed behind in Afghanistan, and during those years, he volunteered to work alongside U.S. forces.
5: The fact that he's alive today is a miracle because there's actually many close calls. And it's also dangerous if they find out that you were working for, if the Taliban finds out you're working for the U.S. government in any way or form.
2: Afghans who risked their lives to serve alongside American troops were promised a visa to the U.S. in return, but Jamshidi's brother is still waiting for that visa. It's a cause taken up by veterans of the war in Afghanistan, including Republican Congressman Don Bacon, a retired brigadier general. He's broken with the Trump administration on this issue and co-sponsored a bill in Congress to protect Afghans already in the U.S. from deportation.
6: We have a moral obligation to those we served with in Afghanistan, who served by our side, helping us out. We had a promise, and a promise is made, should be promises kept. Absolutely.
2: In response to an email from NPR, the State Department replied that negotiations continue about where the Afghans could be resettled, but wouldn't offer details. The email said, quote, a third country is a positive resolution that provides safety for these remaining people to start a new life outside Afghanistan while upholding the safety and security of the American people. Sean Jamshidi says one rumor was that the Afghans there would be sent to the Democratic Republic of Congo, a country at war, where Jamshidi served as a Marine. He says his brother has started to lose hope for himself and his children.
5: He's got daughters who are studying. One of his daughters is studying to become a doctor, the oldest one, but she can't do that anymore because of the current situation.
2: Jamshidi himself is trying to stay positive that his siblings will make it somewhere safe, somewhere they can visit their mother who's in poor health. And he's also worried as a Marine, an American, who knows how important honor and trust are.
5: And if we break that barrier and break the trust with them, that we, you know, we gave them like a promise and we don't keep it, then other people around the world will not trust us. And unfortunately, that's kind of where we're kind of heading to, where people are not trusting us anymore because of the promises that we keep breaking.
2: Quil Lawrence, NPR News.
0: Japan has one of the highest concentrations of super centenarians in the world. That's people who live to be at least 110 years old. Now, researchers there are studying their immune systems for clues on their remarkable longevity. NPR's Ping Wang has more.
7: Kosuke Hashimoto at the University of Osaka says there are about 150 or so of these so-called super centenarians spread throughout Japan.
8: So they have to find everywhere from Hokkaido to Kyushu, south to north.
7: They're not easy to find, but for researchers looking into how people stay healthy as they age, tracking them down is worth it.
8: Those people tend to have less cancer or heart disease, so their immune system still function very well.
7: Hashimoto and his colleagues looked at immune cells from blood samples from 10 of them. Compared with younger adults, that's relatively younger, those over 70, the super centenarians had a much higher ratio of a specific type of immune cell, one that's also found in the bodies of people fighting certain cancers. Now, these super agers showed no signs of those cancers, but Hashimoto says aging bodies are known for making abnormal cells and proteins that can lead to cancer.
8: It is clear that the more mutations happen, those are like new adaptation in the late stage of aging.
7: In their new paper, published in Cell Reports, Hashimoto and his colleagues think they're seeing a new stage in immune development that kicks in around age 100, that of the immune system adapting to a new priority, tackling abnormal cells in aging bodies. That's the theory, at least. David Massapust at the University of Minnesota researches human immune systems.
9: It's a great hypothesis. It would demand a lot of further work. It will be very hard to untangle the correlation with any kind of causation.
7: Massapust says there are several well-documented stages of immune development starting as an infant.
9: So when we're young, you know, you go to daycare and it's the dirtiest place in the world and you have a pretty lousy immunity to most things.
7: There are changes in the teen years, midlife, and later years, all thought to help the body adapt to what it's likely to encounter in those stages. But Massapust says by age 100, it's not clear if changes to the immune system are doing anything helpful or just happening.
9: I just don't think there's a ton of selection pressure to get 110-year-old people to live one more year.
7: Hashimoto, the study author, agrees that there are just limits to aging bodies, even those with super immune systems. The longest living person known to science died decades ago at 122 years old. No one has exceeded that since. Ping Huang, NPR News.

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1: 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I'm Juana Summers.
2: And I'm Elsa Chang. Israel's military says that it's launching criminal investigations into two deadly attacks on civilians carried out by Israeli troops in Gaza. These attacks in the past couple of years of war made headlines around the world, and one was the subject of an Academy Award-nominated film. NPR's Daniel Estrin reports from Tel Aviv.
3: The film is The Voice of Hind Rajab.
4: Hello?
3: It's about this real-life phone call to Palestinian paramedics during the Gaza War. 5-year-old Hind Rajab called from the car. The other family members inside were dead. Israeli troops fired on them as they fled Gaza City in January 2024. As the paramedics set out to rescue the 5-year-old girl, they too were killed by Israeli fire. Later, the girl's body was found. Now, 2.5 years later, the Israeli military has announced a criminal investigation. The army said the family was driving contrary to a notice the army had announced to residents, and that troops fired at the family's car as it approached them. The army noted, quote, alleged failures in coordinating with the Palestinian ambulance crew. The girl's grandmother, also named Hind Rajab, spoke with NPR about Israel's criminal probe. We support that it be opened, but there should be justice for all the children and adults of Gaza, she says. But she doesn't believe soldiers would actually be held accountable, and said justice should come internationally. The Israeli army also announced another criminal investigation into last year's killing of 15 Palestinian rescue workers in a single Israeli attack in March 2025. A cell phone video retrieved from one of the rescue workers' bodies captured his last moments. Mom, he says, forgive me. This is the path I chose to help people. The army said soldiers misidentified the rescue vehicles and fired on them. These are among about 150 incidents the army is still reviewing of soldier conduct in Gaza, where health officials say Israel has killed more than 73,000 Palestinians. The military has only opened two other criminal probes into the conduct of soldiers in Gaza, according to an Israeli human rights group called Yesh Din. The group's director, Ziv Shtal, says Israeli military convictions are rare.
5: In the even more rare cases where there is a conviction against soldiers or commanders, they get the most ridiculous punishments in comparison to the offenses they commit.
3: Israel's army says it will not open criminal probes into several other attacks in Gaza that killed aid workers from World Central Kitchen and Doctors Without Borders. Daniel Estrin, NPR News, Tel Aviv.
1: Tech companies have been going to great lengths to find ways to train their AI models, including purchasing, scanning, and then destroying rare books. An investigation by 404 Media traced one purchase of rare books with a tracking device and found that the shipment ended up at an Amazon AI training warehouse. Let's bring in Emmanuel Myberg. He's the reporter behind this story. Welcome to the program.
6: Hey, thanks for having me.
1: Thanks for being here. I mean, Emmanuel, this is an incredible story. I wonder if you could just start by walking us through how it came together. Where did the idea to put a tracking device into a rare book come from?
6: Yeah, so we've known that AI companies have been doing this since a lawsuit from book authors against Anthropic, which is one of the major AI labs. And that lawsuit revealed that they were purchasing books in large quantities, that they were scanning them, and that in order to scan them really fast, they cut the spines off the books and fed the pages to the scanner. I was interested in that. At some point, a bookseller who's been in the business for a long time reached out to me and said that they have been getting very large orders. I obviously wanted to know where these books ended up, so we managed to get a tracking device into one of these orders, which is how we discovered the Amazon warehouse.
1: So interesting. And how were they able to tell if these books were being purchased for AI training?
6: So there are a few signs. One of them is historically the kind of people who buy these books don't make such large orders. Another sign is that there was no coherent theme to the kind of books that the clients were purchasing. So for example, if there's a library at a law school, they might purchase a few books about a specific legal issue. That makes sense. You can tell that there's someone who is interested in a specific subject. When you get an order for hundreds of books that have no coherent theme, that is another sign.
1: And if I understand correctly, these companies are going after old books. Why is that?
6: Well, there is this problem with training AI models, which is, up until now, the AI models are mostly trained on all the information that they scraped off the entire internet. At the point at which they did that, that content was human-generated. Articles from newspapers, from blogs, scientific articles, just people chatting online. And what AI companies discovered is that once they scraped all that data and they were looking for more data to make their AI models even better, they tried generating data with AI and then having the AI train on that text. It turns out that that causes a problem called model collapse, where if an AI trains on AI training data, it gets worse. So now they're looking for more human-generated text. Because they already scraped the internet, the next logical step is to scan books that are not easily available online. This is why, at least the books that I've seen that end up in these orders, are not popular, common, easy-to-find books. They're more rare books.
1: Interesting. What do you hear from critics of this practice? Like, what do they say the issue is here?
6: So I think people obviously have a very negative reaction to anyone destroying books in large quantities. I think people hear the term rare book and they're imagining a first edition of Oliver Twist.
1: Right, yeah.
6: Or something like this. That is not the case. A rare book is most likely a book that was never printed in large quantities because it is about a niche subject. It is what is called vanity publishing, where someone self-publishes a book. It's an instruction manual for a product that's no longer available. It's really things like this that people at the moment don't really care about. They don't have high emotional value, but we don't necessarily know what we might find valuable in the future.
1: Emmanuel, how did Amazon respond to your reporting?
6: Amazon confirmed that the warehouse that I reported on, VGT3, was actually used for AI training data. Their specific quote was, "Amazon purchases books through commercial channels to help develop and improve the products and services our customers use." That is a vague statement about why they're doing this exactly. I believe that the reason is that it's not just for AI training data, and that originally the facility wasn't established for that reason, but it is one reason that they're scanning the books now.
1: That was Emmanuel Myberg, a reporter with 404 Media. Thanks so much.
6: Thank you.
2: This is NPR News. The U.S. war with Iran is approaching the six-month mark, yet President Trump says he has no plans to continue talks with Iran. Where does that leave U.S. allies in the Gulf? Meanwhile, Trump insists the Strait of Hormuz remains open and operating, but what's actually happening there? Tomorrow on Morning Edition from NPR News.

0: It's All Things Considered from NPR News. I'm Elsa Chang.
1: And I'm Juana Summers. Coming up, the first scientific data from Oregon's experiment to legalize and regulate psilocybin.
2: And to see that the whole thing did not blow up in this regulated business environment is definitely good news.
0: That story and more coming up after the summary of the day's news.
3: Live from NPR News in Culver City, California, I'm Duane Brown. President Trump has announced his nominee to lead the Food and Drug Administration. She's also someone who has worked in the White House, as NPR's Sydney Lupkin reports.
1: The president posted on Truth Social that he'd chosen Dr. Heidi Overton to be the next FDA commissioner. Overton would fill a vacancy left by Dr. Marty McCary, who resigned in May after serving 13 months in the role. Overton has not worked at the FDA before, but she has worked in Trump's White House, most recently as deputy assistant to the president for domestic policy. Overton trained as a surgeon. She also worked at the conservative America First Policy Institute. While there, she wrote opinion pieces opposing gender-affirming care, and medication abortion. Earlier this month, the president signed a controversial executive order aimed at overhauling the childhood vaccine schedule. During that press conference, Overton praised what she called the historic action. To get the top FDA job, the Senate will have to confirm her. Sydney Lupkin, NPR News.
3: California has adopted the nation's strongest wildfire regulations for landscaping around houses. NPR's Lauren Summer tells us residents will soon be required to manage flammable plants within 5 feet of their homes.
4: California has lost almost 60,000 homes and structures to wildfires in the last decade. So regulators have been looking at how to protect communities. Most wildfires are spread by tiny burning embers carried by the wind. When those catch in dry plants next to houses, they can ignite. Now, California residents in wildfire-prone areas will have to manage plants within 5 feet of their house. Only low-lying plants are allowed or well-maintained trees. The rules were delayed several years over concerns from homeowners about the cost and impact on landscaping. For existing houses, they go into effect in 3 years. Lauren Summer, NPR News.
3: Stocks finished higher on Wall Street. You are listening to NPR News. Scientists have discovered the fastest star in the Milky Way, racing around a supermassive black hole. NPR's Ari Daniel with that story.
5: Researchers used infrared light to peer into the heart of the Milky Way. They noticed a faint star moving quickly, its orbit an elongated ellipse. The black hole at the center of our galaxy squats at one end of that oval. Stefan Gillison is an astronomer at the Max Planck Institute for Extraterrestrial Physics.
6: The star comes in one direction, getting faster and faster and faster, then gets a very sharp turn around the black hole.
5: That's when it's at its highest speed, over 15,000 miles per second. The star can be used to visualize how gravity acts on space and time, and perhaps reveal how our local black hole formed and helped shape the evolution of our galaxy. Ari Daniel, NPR News.
3: The Federal Trade Commission is proposing a policy that would require retailers to be transparent about personalized pricing. That's when companies set online prices based on a shopper's location and browsing history, among other factors. A preliminary report from the FTC last year showed clothing companies, grocers, and third-party distributors were actually using personal pricing based on how much they think customers will pay for their products. Many of those companies could face federal charges. This is NPR.

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1: This is All Things Considered from NPR News. I'm Elsa Chang.
2: And I'm Juana Summers. Primary elections in Alaska last night set the stage for some big races in the fall. One's for a Senate seat that could be key in Democrats' efforts to take control of the Senate in the midterms. And Democrats could be getting some momentum going into the race for governor there. They're still counting votes, but joining us now with an update is Liz Ruskin with Alaska Public Media in Anchorage. Hey there.
3: Hi, Juana.
2: So, Liz, just to start, I know that Alaska has a sort of unusual primary system. Remind us how it works.
3: Yeah, it's an open primary. All candidates are on the same ballot, and the top four of any party advance to the November ballot. And they will be counting votes from this primary for two more weeks. It's, you know, a big state with a lot of transportation challenges. Ballots mailed on Election Day have 10 days to arrive. Some are coming from villages off the road system that depend on small airplanes for mail service.
2: Okay, let's dig into these races, starting with the Senate. We know, according to the Associated Press race call, that Republican Senator Dan Sullivan is in the top four. So is Mary Peltola, the Democrat, trying to flip that seat blue? How's the race shaping up?
3: Yeah, Peltola is a former congresswoman from rural Alaska. She and Sullivan are way ahead of everyone else. They will be on the November ballot. She's running a few percentage points ahead of him. Peltola was the first indigenous Alaskan elected to Congress. She won a special election in 22, then a regular election that year. But she lost her seat to a Republican 2 years ago when Trump was on the ballot. Here's Peltola addressing supporters last night, sounding a national theme, affordability.
4: We are getting crushed by corporate greed. Dan Sullivan, every single vote, votes along with corporate greed. He is there for every fat cat in the nation, from health care to fuel to groceries.
3: And Sullivan last night at his campaign event took a veiled jab at Peltola for her motto of, quote, fish family freedom.
5: Some people talk about fisheries. Others, like myself, we act and get things done on fisheries. Cleaning up our oceans, strengthening our salmon runs, banning Russian and Chinese trawl-caught fish from coming into our country.
3: Sullivan said he's passed a lot of bills in Congress for Alaska.
2: Liz, put this into context for us. How does this fit into the national picture for control of the Senate?
3: This race is one of only four Senate seats in the country that the Cook Political Report rates as a toss-up. Right now, Republicans only hold the Senate by a few seats. So with control of the chamber at stake, we've already seen a lot of campaign money from people outside of Alaska.
2: And I do want to end by talking about the governor's race. There are some signs it could be close. I will point out that that's a job currently held by a Republican.
3: Yeah, two Democrats are leading the primary and have made the top four, per the AP. One is former state lawmaker Tom Begich from a prominent political family. The other is Democrat Jonathan Christ Tompkins. He goes by JKT. He's also a former legislator, and he's portraying himself as a dynamic younger Democrat who can win the state. The other two spots in the top four have not been called yet. They'll almost certainly go to a couple of conservatives from a large pack of Republicans in the running. I'll note the state hasn't elected a Democratic governor since 1998.
2: Liz Ruskin of Alaska Public Media in Anchorage, thanks so much.
3: Thank you, Juana.
1: A decade ago, the U.S. was in its pivot to Asia era, focusing diplomatic and military resources on countering a more powerful China, while also nurturing closer ties with fast-growing Asian economies. But today, conflicts in the Middle East are once again taking up most of America's military resources. This week, the only American carrier formation in the Pacific was diverted to the Middle East. And analysts say that pivot to Asia is over, if it really ever began. NPR's Emily Feng reports.
6: On paper, Trump administration officials say Asia remains a priority. Here's Elbridge Colby, Undersecretary of War for Policy, speaking earlier this month to reporters about countering Chinese aggression after a trip to Southeast Asia.
7: They don't want a big war. Nobody wants a big war.
6: Including the Philippines, he said, a key U.S. ally in the Pacific region.
7: But you understand that you have to be strong to ensure that you can prevent that outcome.
6: He was speaking about deterrence, mostly against the Philippines' regional competitor, China. But Asia is far from the U.S. president's agenda these days. In August, Trump reduced the number of joint military drills with South Korea, citing a long-held grudge about U.S. security.
8: It's inconsistent with published U.S. strategy documents and policy speeches, which really hurts U.S. credibility.
6: That's Drew Thompson, a former senior defense official in the Obama and first Trump administrations. Now he's a fellow at the S. Rajaratnam School of International Studies in Singapore. No ally expects unconditional support from Washington, he says.
8: But sudden policy reversals and arbitrary shifts cause allies to increase their hedging behavior, and that reduces the strength of alliance relationships.
6: An assessment released this month by the conservative think tank the Heritage Foundation found the U.S. only had a fraction of the key interceptor missiles needed for defense in the event of any potential Chinese invasion of Taiwan. That was true even before the Iran war further depleted American munition stocks. Randall Shriver, a former Assistant Secretary of Defense during Trump's first term, says that could embolden China.
9: It's possible that China's looking at all of this and saying, you know, perhaps we're the ones who should engage in opportunistic aggression when we look at some of our long-held ambitions, like those related to Taiwan, the South China Sea.
6: The South China Sea, where China's been trying to claim more territory. Dan Blumenthal, a senior fellow at the think tank the American Enterprise Institute, says there have been long-term shortages in munitions and logistics in the Western Pacific region.
10: We could see the shortfalls coming.
6: That are now painfully obvious. As early as the Bush administration in the early 2000s, when Blumenthal was senior director for China and Taiwan at the Defense Department, he saw the U.S. was trying to pivot more to Asia. But
11: the pivot never was properly resourced, never took off.
6: Middle East conflicts and budget battles kept drawing resources away. China was watching the entire time, says Mike Dom, a former naval intelligence officer, now a fellow with the Aerospace Research Center at the Mitchell Institute.
12: I was working at the U.S. Embassy in Beijing in 2014 when Admiral Wu Shengli, who was the commander of China's Navy at the time, thanked a U.S. Navy admiral for what was supposed to be the rebalance of U.S. forces to the Pacific.
6: Thanked the U.S. in front of Dom.
12: The Chinese admiral noted the U.S. never really rebalanced its forces in any meaningful way.
6: Meaning the U.S. could not extract itself from conflicts in the Middle East, all while China improved its Navy capabilities. Emily Fang, NPR News, Washington.
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0: You're listening to All Things Considered from NPR News. More than 7 million Americans who are 65 or older live with dementia. Another 13 million people provide unpaid care for those folks, their loved ones, or friends with a diagnosis. Those numbers are expected to climb as the U.S. population ages, and advocates say government support will be critical for early detection and resources for caregivers. Luke Nozica with the Midwest Newsroom reports.
1: Dementia is an umbrella term for a decline in cognitive abilities severe enough to interfere with daily life. Its most common form is Alzheimer's disease. Bobby Marshall embodies the importance of early detection and intervention. When he was diagnosed, doctors said he had just 5 to 8 years to live. However, he's lived longer.
2: 11 years in, and I'm doing pretty good.
1: Bobby and his wife Sandy decided to get a baseline cognitive assessment after her father died of Lewy body dementia in 2014. It's a kind of dementia that became better known after the death of actor and comedian Robin Williams. Both Marshalls previously worked in the medical field and thought they might as well get screened. She was 50, he was 55.
3: That way, in 10 years, we'll do another test and see where we are. And for the first time in our married life, I did better on a test than Bobby did. Yeah. Bobby's very smart, and I passed it, and he didn't.
1: The couple, who lived in Florida at the time, learned Bobby had early onset and atypical dementia. They went home that day and launched into research, determined to get ahead of the disease. Bobby made a plan with a neurologist and a nutritionist.
2: We were seeing what was going on around the world and different countries and how they treated it, and decided that we were going to attack it head on and get out in front of it and do the best that we can.
3: I would love for you to be the first survivor.
1: Sandy and Bobby now live in Poplar Bluff, a city of about 16,000 people in the Ozark foothills in southeast Missouri. Bobby described it as a medical desert with few resources. At first, the couple continued to travel to Bobby's medical appointments in Florida. Eventually, they got off a more than year-long wait list to see a specialist in St. Louis. Now, the Marshalls drive nearly 3 hours from their home to see Bobby's doctors at Washington University in St. Louis. David Olson is the Alzheimer's Association's Midwest and Central Plains Government Relations Director. He calls government buy-in critical to supporting people with dementia and says each state is making progress in its own way. For example, Nebraska passed insurance coverage last year for biomarker testing to help with early detection.
4: This is a disease that impacts everyone, whether you're Republican, Democrat, Black, White, Hispanic. This is impacting somebody in your community.
1: Advocates have pushed for years for states to create dementia service coordinators in order to connect families with resources, especially in rural areas. Coordinator positions exist now in Washington, D.C. and 33 states, including Illinois, Kansas, Nebraska, and Missouri, whose governor recently signed a health care bill that created the full-time position.
4: Having an individual that can cross agency lines can make those connections and really provide a coordinated state strategy to respond and best provide services for people living with disease in all stages, as well as their caregivers.
1: Supporters say statewide coordinators also help with early detection, which has been critical for people like Bobby Marshall. More than a decade after his diagnosis, Bobby still golfs with friends. For NPR News, I'm Luke Nozica in St. Louis.

0: From NPR News, this is All Things Considered. I'm Juana Summers.
1: And I'm Elsa Chang. Lake Powell and Lake Mead are, well, lakes, but they're also reservoirs created by dams on the Colorado River. In fact, they are the two largest reservoirs in the country. And as of this month, Lake Powell and Lake Mead have hit new record low levels of water. Now, that's important because the Colorado River basically supplies the southwestern U.S. So, what does that mean for the 35 to 40 million people who rely on this water? Well, we've got Jack Schmidt with us to help us answer that question. He's the senior research scientist at the Center for Colorado River Studies at Utah State University. Welcome.
2: Great to be with you.
1: Great to have you. Okay, so if we could use a scale from 1 to 10, what roughly is the level of alarm here?
2: Well, we're at a critical 8 or 9 on the scale. We're certainly at a 5 alarm fire right now.
1: Okay, so we've been hearing a lot about record low snowfall last winter in the West. Is that the main cause of all of this, of the low water levels here?
2: Well, as a friend of mine has said,

0: of all of this, of the low water levels here?
1: Well, as a friend of mine has said, this has been a crisis as if we're standing on a railroad track and the train is coming right for us at 5 miles an hour, and we haven't had enough sense to get off the track.
0: Oh, wow.
1: The reservoirs were completely full at the turn of the century in fall of 1999. And we had a string of very dry years in the first 5 years of the 21st century. And we essentially kept right on using water at the rate we had been using it in the past. And the other issue that makes all this of real concern is it's only August, and we have no idea whether it's going to snow this winter or not.
0: How much of that low snowfall, at least recently, is because of, say, human-caused climate change versus regular fluctuations like El Nino?
1: Well, there's no question that there are strings of dry years, mm-hmm. and in the 21st century, we have occasional singular wet years. In the 21st century, the average natural flow of the Colorado River is 16% less than was the natural stream flow between 1930 and 2000. So we can call that the long-term decline in runoff associated with a warming climate.
0: Right. Okay. How much of this record low water right now do you attribute to growing demand? Like, you know, the Southwest, it's growing in population. Farms depend on this water. Data centers everywhere need cooling. How much is growing demand making this so much worse?
1: That's not the problem.
0: Huh.
1: The year of largest consumptive use in the basin was 2002, and the basin has been slowly and steadily making efforts to reduce its consumptive use. LA, San Diego, Phoenix, Denver, Vegas, what have you.
0: Mm-hmm.
1: Each of those cities today uses less water than they did 20 years ago, despite the fact that they've grown in population and economically. 70% of all the water used in the basin
0: yeah.
1: is used for agriculture. The real focus going forward has to be on the efficiency of water use by agriculture in the basin. The cities have really done a great job.
0: Well, is there anything, Jack, that can reverse this shortfall in the near future? I mean, other than hoping and praying for an extremely snowy winter and snowy winters to come?
1: The federal government has announced the sideboards of how it proposes to manage the system in the next decade. We are all awaiting the final announcement of the federal government as to exactly what the details of the operating plan is going to be for the next 2 years. There's absolutely no question that consumptive water use in the basin has to be significantly reduced. There's really no way to get us back from the edge of the cliff unless we consume less water.
0: Jack Schmidt is a senior research scientist at the Center for Colorado River Studies. Thank you so much for your time today, Jack.
1: Thanks a lot for talking.
2: 3 years ago, Oregon became the first state to let the masses legally take psilocybin, the active ingredient in magic mushrooms. Today, researchers there published a study in JAMA Network Open on this regulated psychedelic industry. NPR health correspondent Will Stone reports.
3: Initially, Dr. Todd Korthis was skeptical about his state's psilocybin experiment. Plenty of things could go wrong when you dose people with a powerful drug outside of a tightly controlled medical setting. So he was pleasantly surprised by their findings.
4: These results are very reassuring.
3: His team at Oregon Health and Science University followed close to 350 people who took psilocybin at one of the state's licensed centers.
4: What our information shows is that Oregon psilocybin services are safe and that they substantially improve mental health and well-being.
3: In fact, more than half ranked it as one of the most meaningful experiences of their lives. Much of the recent psychedelic research has centered on clinical trials with the aim of winning approval from the Food and Drug Administration to treat mental health conditions. In Oregon, the program is not medical. Most adults can take psilocybin under the supervision of a

0: licensed facilitator. Balaj Sigeti is a clinical data scientist at the University of California, San Francisco.
1: In the clinical settings, there are a lot of eyes on the patients, a lot of medical attention. And to see that the whole thing did not blow up in this regulated business environment is definitely good news.
0: The most significant issues in the Oregon study were related to behavioral health, not physical health. There were four people who had serious adverse reactions. For example, one person had a violent reaction while on the drug. Others dealt with extreme anxiety later. Albert Garcia Romeo studies psychedelics at Johns Hopkins University School of Medicine. He's more cautious about the findings. They represent only a small fraction of the 20,000 plus people who've gone through the state's program.
2: You know, we really can't generalize based on this study, that this is going to be this safe and look this way for everyone.
0: He also wonders if the safety data is a bit too rosy. He's personally spoken with numerous people from Oregon who've reached out to the clinic at Johns Hopkins.
2: People who have not necessarily had good experiences or who require ongoing care after the fact.
0: In this study, and in general, those using psilocybin in Oregon tend to be white and higher income. Some of the top reasons they gave for seeking out the drug were curiosity, self-improvement, and mental health symptoms. Dr. Corthis in Oregon says their study shows people felt they benefited in many domains.
3: For whatever reason, psychedelics like psilocybin tend to be cross-cutting and help people revisit a host of issues in their lives. Sometimes people come in for one thing, and they go out with three others.
0: In his view, their findings bode well for his state's homegrown psychedelics industry. Will Stone, NPR News.
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1: 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We are offering a variety of classes this fall, including subjects in math, writing, UPIC, and ethnobotany. Our fall UPIC classes include UPIC 130, Beginning UPIC Grammar, which is a class for students to learn basic grammatical concepts and literacy skills with consideration given to dialect differences. Prerequisites are to either be a conversational speaker of UPIC or to have taken UPIC 103. We are also offering UPIC 208, UPIC Composition. In this course, students receive extensive practice in UPIC orthography and participate in the evaluation of each other's writings. The prerequisite is UPIC F109. Our third UPIC class we are offering is UPIC 250, UPIC Literature for Children, where students explore reading children's literature in UPIC. Prerequisites include UPIC 208 or equivalent reading and writing skills. In ethnobotany, we are offering ethical wildcrafting and applied ethnobotany for the fall. We also help students register for distance courses that are offered on Zoom or asynchronous with no meeting time. 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

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Advice to stay on the snow machine trail or the ice road and be wary of all single tracks. Just because one person made it doesn't mean you will. 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

0: Liknaurach bnik tingumalchan nazvagluku, kuyawikaqluku tallaqan. 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

0: Hi, I'm Leanne Hansen. Every Sunday, Weekend Edition is there for you. Whether we're following Mexican guest workers now employed in Louisiana's seafood industry or reporting from Boston to Baghdad on events that are changing the world. Daniel Schorr is there, too, with his long view, and Will Shortz is always there with a mind-boggling puzzle. 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
2: Kuya na ko kulit na ako bigni pinagaling ng mga mikil ngut.

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2: 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The first record I ever made. 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
0: Yeah, it is. What's the matter with you? 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
2: The only two things in life that make it worth living.

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And if you spoke at all, you just said hi to Big John. Somebody said he came from New Orleans, where he'd gotten a fight over a Cajun queen, and a crashing blow from a huge right hand sent a Louisiana fella to the

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Now there's only one left down there to save Big John. With Jackson timbers, they started back down. Then came that rumble way down in the ground, and the smoke and gas belched out of that mine. Everybody knew it was the end of the line, Big John's.

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Big John.

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and Daddy are who's to blame? Skip-a-rope. Skip-a-rope. Just listen to your children while they play. It's really not very funny what your children

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Unaka can lick now a bit, lick now ska up you tak so go. A pitunk covet so lick now with Kaya Gaoluku. Igayok so that a lick with Mikilmut, lick watch got bit so go.

0: Good morning. President Trump is threatening economic warfare on any country that helps Iran. He wants U.S. allies to help end the stalemate in the Strait of Hormuz, allies who will be stuck with the fallout. It's Morning Edition of NPR News. A Meta whistleblower testifies that the company's attempts to make its apps safer for young people were designed to fail. I'm Leila Fadel.
1: And I'm Sasha Pfeiffer. He told a court that prompts for teens to take a break can be swiped away. Also, California is setting new limits on plants within 5 feet of homes to cut down on the risk of wildfires. And Andrew Garfield on making his first movie aimed at kids, The Magic Faraway Tree. It's Thursday, August 20th, which is when Andrew Garfield turns 43, still a kid at heart. The news is next.
2: Live from NPR News in Washington, I'm Janine Herbst. The U.S.-Israeli war in Iran is now in its sixth month, and oil is still struggling to get through the Strait of Hormuz. President Trump has tried bombing Iran, threatening them, and he's now pivoting to economic warfare, warning that any country, that there will be economic consequences if they help Tehran avoid sanctions.
3: Well, we have things that we could sanction. We have very draconian sanctions, and we'll see what happens. Right now, the strait is open. A lot of boats are coming through. People aren't reporting that, and that may slow down a little bit at some point, but right now a lot of boats are coming through.
2: Iran's foreign minister is accusing the U.S. of economic terrorism. The U.S. and Canada are working to finalize a deal on tariffs. President Trump held off on implementing 50% tariffs on billions of dollars worth of imports from Canada that were set to take effect yesterday, citing progress in negotiations. Canada's Prime Minister Mark Carney is voicing optimism, as Dan Karpinchuk reports.
4: President Trump has called the deal, yet to be finalized, fair for both countries. His trade representative, Jameson Greer, has also called it one that protects American workers and strengthens the North American economy. For his part, Prime Minister Carney provided details to provincial leaders and personally asked them to bring back American liquor to store shelves as negotiators try to hammer out the final

0: helped create Google.
1: You are now one of the five wealthiest people in the world, and the state that made you rich, enormously rich, needs to stabilize its healthcare system.
0: Polls show that Californians are nearly evenly split on the tax. Bobby Allen, NPR News.
2: No fabrication, no exaggeration. It's a gospel truth.
3: You're listening to Weird Al Yankovic performing at NPR's Tiny Desk. 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I'm Leila Fadel.
4: And I'm Sasha Pfeiffer.
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1: In 1977, the psychobilly band The Cramps recorded a studio album that never saw the light of day. 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
2: It's like the tomb underneath Tutankhamun's tomb, which never got raided because the raiders simply never knew it existed.
1: I'm Juana Summers. A new Cramps album, Gravest Gravy, on All Things Considered from NPR News.

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0: has now risen to more than $40 trillion, a record, as spending surpasses revenue by $2 trillion a year. Wall Street's trading lower at this hour, the Dow down 285, the Nasdaq down 145. 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
1: This is statewide news from Alaska Public Media. I'm Ava White. A federal judge in Anchorage Tuesday vacated a critical land swap agreement key to construction of a road between the communities of King Cove and Cold Bay. It would have passed through the Eisenbeck National Wildlife Refuge. As KUCB Sophia Stewart Rossi reports, that project is now on pause.
2: U.S. District Court Judge Sharon Gleason ruled that the U.S. Interior Department didn't follow three federal laws, the Endangered Species Act, the Refuge Act, and the Alaska National Interest Lands Conservation Act, when trading land last fall with King Cove Corporation for the road's construction. The federal government had argued that once the protected refuge land was traded to the local Native corporation, it no longer needed to follow stricter federal approvals. But Gleason disagreed and effectively undid the swap, at least for now. Earlier this month, a barge full of heavy equipment to build the road was sent to King Cove. The Alaska Department of Transportation and Public Facilities says more than 20 local residents completed training and certifications to participate in the construction project, which was set to break ground in September. King Cove residents have wanted the road for decades, saying the access to Cold Bay's all-weather runway is crucial for getting emergency medical care. Gleason wrote that, quote, those circumstances cannot justify keeping in place an unlawful land exchange that would allow road construction to proceed, end quote. The lawsuits were filed by three tribal governments in the Yukon-Kuskokwim Delta and several conservation groups. In Unalaska, I'm Sophia Stewart Rossi.
1: Alaska wildlife troopers arrested longtime Chilkat Valley resident Steve Krushel on Monday, nearly a year after the state filed charges against him related to alleged animal cruelty. Troopers said Krushel was arrested at the Juneau Airport. He was returning from Russia, where he'd been living since the summer of 2025. Krushel left Alaska shortly after authorities first seized dozens of animals from his Haines area business, the Krushel Wildlife Center. The raid came after a years-long back and forth between Krushel and the state over his treatment of the animals, which included a grizzly bear and wolves. The state later filed charges, including three felonies, and in December issued a warrant for his arrest after he failed to appear for a pretrial hearing. At an initial court hearing Tuesday, Krushel's attorney said his client had contacted local authorities to turn himself in when he arrived in Juneau. Krushel is held at the Lemon Creek Correctional Center with bail set at $2,500. Krushel's next court appearance is scheduled for September 2nd. The judge in the case said he is not permitted to leave Alaska without court permission or care for any animals. This is Alaska Public Media.
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6: 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I'm Leila Faldin.
7: And I'm Sasha Pfeiffer. The war with Iran is in its sixth month, and oil is still struggling to move through the Strait of Hormuz.
6: President Trump's tried bombing Iran into submission. Now he's pivoting to economic warfare. In a lengthy post, he announced in all caps, quote, the most crushing economic operation ever taken against any country. And he called on allies to stand with the U.S. to unleash economic D-Day, as he called it, on Iran.
7: With us to talk about this is NPR international correspondent Aya Petraoui. Good morning, Aya.
8: Good morning.
7: So this crushing economic operation that Trump posted about, do we know what this would look like?
8: I mean, more of the same sanctions, the existing blockade, and even more pressure now. He's calling on allies around the world, countries around, to join him in his isolation of Iran. And we've seen maximum economic pressure before by President Trump. You'll recall this was his policy the first time he was in office. But this is a step beyond, because now there is that naval blockade in place, and it is blocking Iran from being able to export its oil. And this pivot from bombings to blockade comes as AAA says gas prices in the U.S. are up 30%. 30% on average from a year ago. So in many states, people are paying a dollar or more per gallon than they were. Diesel for trucks and jet fuel for flying are even higher. Now, that is because of Iran's chokehold on the Strait of Hormuz since the beginning of this war. Windward Maritime Intelligence Tracking says 5 million barrels of oil a day did exit the strait on average per day in July, but that is a fraction of the 20 million barrels that were going through before the war.
7: And all that oil that had been pouring through was coming from Gulf Arab allies who depended on it for revenue, for their economies, yet they are now stuck with this stalemate and its consequences. So what's the regional view on this?
8: Right, so the Iranian and Gulf oil is not going through that strait freely right now. Well, Trump's approach with Iran has swung wildly in this war. We've heard him threatening to wipe out an entire civilization and then talking up a deal with Iran. But now there is no deal, and Trump says there are no talks with the Iranians. And there are differences of opinion among Gulf Arab allies about all of this. Oman, for example, which borders the Strait of Hormuz and is holding talks with Iran about its future management, Trump has threatened to bomb that country, Oman, because of those talks, which include possible tolls. That is despite Oman's history as a mediator between Washington and Tehran. Meanwhile, you have the United Arab Emirates, which this week took a step that aligns with Trump. The UAE halted all trade, commerce, and financial transactions with Iran after it says two Iranian missiles were fired toward it. It fell in open waters, but Iran denies that attack. However, I spoke with Mohammed Baharoun. He runs the Dubai Public Policy Research Center in the UAE, and he backs Trump's current approach.
9: Everyone have realized the limitation of military power. And I think now what the U.S. is trying to do is use the same weapon Iran is using against the world, which is economic sanctions.
8: And he says that while the U.S.-Israeli war launched on Iran triggered all of this, Iran's attacks now on oil and the global economy has to be stopped.
9: Attacking the world economy is not justifiable. Attacking other countries because you've been attacked by one country is not justifiable.
8: And remember, the UAE has dealt with the brunt of Iranian missile and drones throughout the war.
7: Briefly, you said the UAE has halted all trade, commerce, and financial transactions with Iran. Any sense if that will have real consequences for Iran?
8: So the UAE was the biggest importer of Iranian goods worldwide in 2024. That's according to data from the World Trade Organization. And it is also a place where over the years, the U.S. Treasury has sanctioned Iranian shell companies that are moving illicit money and trade through the UAE. But it is also a place that connects Iranians to the rest of the world. Dubai Airport is a major transit hub that still has flights to and from Tehran. So the UAE is taking a step toward isolating Iran right now, but it has not yet cut off those flights or its ties altogether. So that leaves it room to maneuver with its powerful neighbor. And that is the bind that these Gulf Arab allies are in. They have to deal with Iran even when Trump doesn't.
7: That is NPR's Aya Batraoui. Thank you.
8: Thanks.
6: For another perspective from the Persian Gulf, we're joined by Bedida Saif, a history professor at Kuwait University and a fellow at the Arab Gulf States Institute. Professor, good morning and thank you for being on the show.
10: Good morning.
6: So as we heard, President Trump is threatening a, quote, crushing economic operation against Iran and warned of, quote, tremendous economic consequences for countries that grant a lifeline, economic lifeline to the country. What does that mean for Gulf U.S. allies that do have deep economic ties with Iran, given that they're neighbors?
10: Well, whether it's the economic option or the military option, we need to step back, Leila, and look at the big picture. What's happening here is that we've been witnessing the birth pangs of a new Middle East. Everyone is trying to vie for their best interests. And the open question is, what shape will this new Middle East take and whose order will prevail? Will it be the Israeli order? Will it be the Iranian order? How about the Gulf states and the Arab states? Where does Turkey stand in all of this? Mm. And where is the U.S. and the U.S. footprint? How about the new rules of engagement that are going to come through, the red lines and the deterrence levels? All these issues really predate the current war. It's not only about a changing U.S. posture in the Middle East, but a Middle East in flux, especially since the Arab protests of 2011. They've continued in waves ever since. The protests and the ongoing conflict are really symptoms of these birth pangs. And what's happening in the Middle East is you know, part of what's happening in the larger world. I mean, let's not exceptionalize the Middle East. Mm. The world isn't doing well either. The year 2025, according to the Peace Research Institute, witnessed the highest level of conflict since World War II, with 65 active state-based conflicts. So really, a global reset is overdue.
6: You say there's a global reset, that a new Middle East is being born. What type of Middle East are you seeing being born? I mean, I want to ask about whether the U.S. is losing its influence in the region. I'm thinking of the Mecca Pact, Saudi Arabia, Turkey, Pakistan. They've signed a mutual defense pact. Are they starting to try to figure out an alternative to having the U.S. as a security ally, given that it means they're getting bombed by Iran?
10: Indeed, all of this is taken into account. And I think what's happening here is a realization in the region that old tools don't really work. Mm. Let's look at sanctions. Look at U.S. sanctions. Since the year 2000, we've had 900 sanctions by the U.S. and they've grown to 9,400 in 2021. How effective have they been? They've only led to more resilience across various parts of the world, and especially in the case of Iran. And when you do institute such a policy, whether it's military, you know, warfare or it's economic sanctions, how is it going to change the behavior on the ground? If it's not tied to an economic, to a diplomatic, sorry, off-ramp, you're not going to get much results out of it. And that's how the Gulf Arab states are now looking at this. We can't only count on the U.S. to do our bidding. We need to also introduce our own measures, such as the Mecca Pact that you've raised, and to go more independent, to also deal with the U.S. and deal with other partners in the world, including, by the way, Iran. We can't discount all of this. You know what's interesting, Leila? During the war, the only country in the Gulf that severed relations by dropping the ambassador or asking him to be persona non grata was the UAE. All the other Iranian ambassadors remain in Gulf capitals. So there is...
6: So the UAE is an outlier in the Gulf right now. I mean, we saw that they're also suspending trade with Iran. But will other Gulf allies follow suit?
10: Look, if you look at the Gulf playbook, you know, these are agile, nimble states. So they'll go with what's most interesting to them and what advances their national interest. If it's trying to change behavior on the ground, they'll try to mix both economic and other solutions as they go forward. But look, as I said, we're going through new uncharted terrain and we're building a new narrative, if you may, and a new kind of rule book. So that's going to open up different scenarios up front.
6: A lot of uncertainty. Bezirus Seif is a specialist in the Arabian Peninsula and a professor at Kuwait University. Thank you so much for joining us.
10: Thank you.
7: President Trump has named his next pick to lead the Food and Drug Administration. She's a physician and domestic policy aide at the White House. NPR Pharmaceuticals correspondent Sydney Lupkin has more on the nominee.
11: The president posted on Truth Social that he is nominating Dr. Heidi Overton to be the next FDA commissioner. Overton would fill a vacancy left by Dr. Marty McCary, who resigned in May after 13 months. Overton trained as a surgeon. Her current role is deputy assistant to the president for domestic policy. Dr. Joshua Sharfstein was the principal deputy commissioner at the FDA during the Obama administration. And he says that moving from the White House to the FDA could be eye-opening.
12: In any administration, there are White House advisors who are walking around saying, why can't FDA just do this? What FDA should really do is that. And then you get to FDA and you realize there's actually another side of the story.
11: He says that side includes hearing from career scientists with deep expertise in analyzing the safety of medications. In Sharfstein's opinion, leading the FDA might be the hardest job in government. It has a staff of around 18,000 people and is responsible for regulating food, drugs, medical devices, and tobacco, even cosmetics and supplements. Sharfstein says a good FDA commissioner's most important organs are their brain and their spine. In other words, you have to be smart, but also tough.
12: Because there's all kinds of pressures. There are political pressures, there are business pressures, there are advocacy pressures coming all the time.
11: When Overton worked at the conservative America First Policy Institute, she wrote papers opposing gender-affirming care for minors. She also has questioned the safety of medication abortion and suggested the FDA was wrong to allow it to be prescribed via telehealth. On August 10th, President Trump issued a controversial executive order pushing to change the childhood vaccine schedule. At the press conference, Overton called it a historic action.
13: We do still recommend the measles vaccine for all children, but we want parents to be informed about the timing and to have the option to separate them out.
11: Sharfstein and other public health experts have pointed out there's no science to support giving the measles vaccine and a separate shot from the mumps and rubella vaccines. Unbundling those vaccines could raise prices and increase the chance that children miss doses. Overton still needs Senate confirmation to become FDA commissioner. Patty Murray, Democratic senator from Washington, has already said she will vote no. Sydney Lupkin, NPR News.

0: On the next Fresh Air, actor Yahya Abdul-Mateen II. Up for an Emmy for his role in Marvel's Wonder Man, he tells us about playing a struggling actor with a secret, losing the role of a lifetime when Disney canceled the show, and his unlikely path to an acting career. He was a city planner until a layoff changed everything. Join us.
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2: 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I'm Leila Fadel.
3: And I'm Sasha Pfeiffer. Who hasn't thought about ditching it all, going somewhere simpler, and starting over? That's what happens in the new movie, The Magic Faraway Tree. Claire Foy and Andrew Garfield play the parents of three young children who move from the city to the English countryside.
4: But seriously, will there be Wi-Fi?
5: There's this wood where we're going, and it's full of the most beautiful big trees.
6: Great. Trees. Literally the most boring things in the world.
3: The movie is based on a classic British children's book from the 1940s. It's sort of a mashup of The Wizard of Oz and Willy Wonka and the Chocolate Factory, a collection of oddball characters and spectacular costumes mixed with a dose of darkness.
7: Ooh, it's the land of goodies today. Oh, you'll have a great time up there, little one. Nothing to fear at all.
8: Except you must leave before the land turns. Otherwise, you'll be stuck there for good. You hear?
9: She does that a lot.
3: Andrew Garfield plays Tim, the goofy, devoted dad. Garfield was born in the U.S. but raised in England, so I asked him if he'd read The Magic Faraway Tree when he was young, or if it was any part of his childhood.
10: It wasn't, but Enid Blyton was definitely a part of my childhood. She wrote another set of very famous books called The Famous Five, which was for slightly older kids than me and my brother. We're really, really into those. But what's kind of beautiful about discovering The Magic Faraway Tree now is that it coincides with a lot of my very, very close friends reading the Magic Faraway Tree books to their very young kids now. So we had a really sweet premiere in London where I was able to invite 8 or 9 of my closest friends from high school with their kids to a screening in Leicester Square. And I asked them all to send me their voice note reviews.
3: Little kid voices providing reviews?
10: It was across the board. It was raves across the board. They especially loved the farting, and they loved the fairies.
11: Hello. I'm Silky, so-called for my silky golden hair.
10: And they loved the Adventures of the Tree and Tree, and they also loved when I got covered in oil from the tractor.
3: The belching diesel.
12: What are you doing?
13: Oh, no, you know, getting the old... Keep going, you know how it goes. It's gonna make this baby sick.
3: I was looking up all the acting roles you've done in the past, and tell me if I'm wrong, but it seemed that Magic Faraway Tree was a somewhat rare example of you acting in a story aimed largely at children. Now, you certainly have done Spider-Man, but that was an adult and kid movie. What do you think you bring differently to your acting, if anything, when you're playing largely for an audience of lots of kids?
10: Yeah, you're right. It's the first time I've really made a film that was tailor-made for young kids, and it's something that I've wanted to do for a long, long time, but have been waiting for the right material to do it with. You know, I feel like that is a big responsibility. We're telling stories for young people that could be shaping their psyches in a certain way about right and wrong, about finding meaning, about adventure, about imagination. And I feel like this story had in it a kind of essentially good value system.
3: Although if a kid senses that they're being preached to about values, that might be a turnoff. So did you have to figure out how do you convey that message to a little kid without the eye roll?
10: Exactly. You have to fill it with fart jokes, and you have to, hide the medicine in a series of fantastical adventures. But also, I think there's a way of framing these stories in a way that doesn't feel preachy, that doesn't create an eye roll, but that actually goes, you know what? I want to be a part of something bigger. I want to go on adventures with my friends.
14: You're kidding me! What? Who is it?
6: The elves sent us. They said you might be able to help us.
14: Mr. Boom Boom helps no one but himself! So rude!
3: Besides your wonderful co-star, Claire Foy, who was so good as the mom, your wife, Polly, you had three kids in the movie. The oldest child is this girl who's named Beth in the movie. She's sullen and resentful. She complains about nature being dull.
15: The countryside! Have you gone completely insane? I can't believe you let me talk you into this, Mum. This is the oppression of the patriarchy right here.
3: My husband watched part of this movie with me, and he just thought she played a great, like, cranky kid. Mm-hmm. And he said to me, ask them if her normal disposition is rotten, which I think speaks to how well she was at that. How was it playing alongside those child actors?
10: Yeah, no. Delilah, who plays Beth, is anything but rotten. She is an intellect and a creative soul, full of love and connection. All three children, you know, we were worried, me and Claire. We were like, oh, God, how's this going to go? And are they going to be a nightmare? And I have to say, very, very quickly, we both looked at each other and kind of breathed a sigh of relief going, oh, gosh, we just want to hang out with these people all the time.
6: What's a dream binder?
16: It's something that me and your dad made when we were students. It's a place where you record your dreams.
3: There's also a theme in the movie that may go over kids' heads. It's more geared toward adults, and it's about what happens when you stop chasing your dreams. Claire is going through what she called her dream binder with her kids, talking about all her youthful hopes that never materialized.
16: There we are.
17: Dad wanted to be a rock star.
16: He did, yeah, among other things.
6: Why didn't he?
16: Well, he was busy looking after you lot.
6: Oh.
16: Which let me go after my dreams.
3: I found a review of The Magic Faraway Tree that in part says this. This is a nice, charming, at times incredibly cheesy and schmaltzy viewing that is completely harmless and will certainly appeal to families. It made me laugh, and I wonder if when you hear that you say, ouch, or are you thinking, great, the world needs more of that?
10: I'm not mad at that review. I think there's a sweet undertone in that review. I think families are longing for that. They're longing for simple, sweet, joyful experiences in the movie theater. And I think the kids I've seen in the theater watching this are rapt, and they're just completely engaged with what's on the screen, and it's a beautiful thing to see.
3: That's Andrew Garfield. He stars in the new movie, The Magic Faraway Tree. Thank you, Andrew.
10: Thanks for having me.
3: This is NPR News.
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19: It's like the tomb underneath Tutankhamun's tomb, which never got raided because the raiders simply never knew it existed.
18: I'm Juana Summers. A new Cramps album, Gravest Gravy, on All Things Considered from NPR News.

0: Live from NPR News, I'm Lakshmi Singh. The federal government is still spending more than it takes in, and that puts the U.S. government debt above $40 trillion. NPR Scott Horsley says the country sank $2 trillion in the red this year alone.
1: It's partly because the debt itself has gotten so big. You know, when you carry a big balance on your credit card, the interest payments go up. But it's also because the people who lend the government money are demanding higher interest rates now. This week, the interest rate on a 30-year government bond was the highest it's been in almost two decades.
0: A court in China has sentenced the founder of Evergrande Group, once one of China's biggest property developers, to life in prison. In Beijing, NPR's Jennifer Pack reports the company's downfall was a symbol of unsustainable economic growth in China.
2: Evergrande's founder, Xu Jiaying, also known in Cantonese as Hui Kaiyan, relied on borrowing cheap, easy credit to grow. Other property firms did the same, but Evergrande was just more brazen, racking up a debt of over $300 billion by 2021. And that's because investors and homebuyers all bought into this belief that housing prices would only go up.
0: Liberia has received the first group of 1,200 migrants ordered to leave the United States under a third country immigration policy President Trump defends as a lawful response to a national security crisis. 20 people were flown into Roberts International Airport outside Monrovia today. This is NPR. World Central Kitchen, the aid organization founded by Chef Jose Andres, is condemning an Israeli military decision not to open a criminal investigation into the killing of seven of its workers in Gaza in April of 2024. We have more from Itai Stern.
3: The Israeli army says its forces mistakenly believed Hamas operatives has taken control of a World Central Kitchen convoy and acknowledged serious failures, but found no reasonable suspicion of criminal misconduct. World Central Kitchen strongly rejects that account, saying the IDF knew its team was unarmed, knew their movements and identities, and had clear visibility of their marked vehicles. The organization calls the decision deeply offensive and is demanding an independent investigation. Gaza has been the world's deadliest context for aid workers for 3 years running, according to the UN. For NPR News, I'm Itai Stern in Tel Aviv.
0: Russia's defense ministry says it used missiles and drones to strike a Ukrainian drone production factory, a military depot, and a logistics hub. But apartment buildings in Ukraine were also hit in the middle of the night. At least 16 people were killed. Democratic Senator Ron Wyden sent a letter today to Customs and Border Protection demanding more information. This days after a watchdog group warned that forced labor persists on sugarcane fields in the Dominican Republic, a major U.S. trade partner. This is NPR News.

0: 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From Americans United for Separation of Church and State, since 1946, AU has supported the First Amendment right of freedom of religion. More at au.org. 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
1: It's Morning Edition from NPR News. I'm Sasha Pfeiffer.
2: And I'm Leila Fadel. A whistleblower and former employee of Meta has alleged that CEO Mark Zuckerberg created a corporate culture that made it, quote, practically impossible to add features that effectively address concerns about young people's well-being and safety. The employee was testifying in a California federal court on Wednesday in the landmark child safety trial against Meta brought by a group of states. NPR's John Ruwich is covering the trial and is with me now. Good morning, John.
3: Hey, Leila.
2: So who is this whistleblower and what did he say?
3: The man's name is Arturo Bejar. He worked at Meta for a total of 8 years across two stints between 2009 and 2021, and he worked on user safety issues. Bejar is fairly well known when it comes to allegations that Meta's platforms, those are Facebook and Instagram, played a part in exacerbating teen mental health problems. He testified on the issue before a Senate committee in 2023, and now in court, he's a key witness for the states, which allege that Meta designed its platforms to be addictive and downplayed the risks to young users. On the stand yesterday, he said Meta's own internal studies showed that young users were exposed to harmful experiences at much higher rates than the company acknowledged publicly. He said the culture of the company was obsessively focused on increasing user numbers because more users means more ad sales and more revenue for the company. And he said that culture, which he said Zuckerberg had created, made it nearly impossible to implement proposed features that would do a better job of making the app safer for young users.
2: Now, Meta has denied all the allegations against it in this case, and has actually added some features that it says are supposed to make its platforms safer. What did Bejar say about that?
3: Well, he was critical about those features. He said they were basically designed to fail. An example of one that he noted is a thing called Take a Break on Instagram. It's basically a notification that appears when a young user has been using the app for a while. It's meant to disrupt doom scrolling, but Bejar pointed out that with one swipe of the finger, it's gone. It's just a reminder, basically. Mm. In some cases, other protective measures weren't set as defaults, but as opt-in choices, and Bejar said people basically don't use those. He said it's like having to turn the airbag on every time you get in the car.
2: Oh. How did Meta's cross-examination of him go?
3: Attorney Brian Steckeloff for Meta asked Bejar a bunch of questions about his time at Meta and the people he worked with there. And the objective seemed to be to kind of blunt the criticism by getting Bejar to admit, which he did, that the people he worked with on safety and well-being at Meta were qualified and respected, and that he actually felt proud of the work that they all did. Bejar was asked if issues and concerns he raised while he was at Meta got attention from senior leaders, and he said they did. And he also said that he left Meta both times. When he did so on good terms. Steckeloff asked Bejar if there were actually benefits potentially to teens being on social media, and Bejar said there could be. Mm. The broader point that Steckeloff seemed to be trying to highlight is that the issue of teen use of social media and safety while using it, these issues are very complex and challenging to solve, even for qualified, dedicated people like Bejar himself, who are given support and resources to work on it.
2: Okay, so what else should we be expecting from the trial? Who else is taking the stand?
3: Well, today the states are going to put a psychology professor back on the stand. She started her testimony yesterday, and she's an expert on the effects of tech on young people. We're still not sure if we're going to ever see Zuckerberg during this trial on the stand. The states have said they're considering bringing him in as a witness. The trial's going to last about 6 weeks, so there is a long road ahead.
2: That's NPR's John Ruwich. Thank you, John.
3: You bet.
2: And a note, the Chan Zuckerberg Initiative, a charity founded by Mark Zuckerberg and his wife, Dr. Priscilla Chan, is a financial supporter of NPR.
4: California has passed the toughest wildfire rules in the country, focusing on home landscaping. That could set a precedent for other western states where severe wildfires continue to burn. NPR's Lauren Summers here with more about these rules. Good morning, Lauren.
5: Hi, Sasha.
4: Lauren, that wonderful California climate often means people have really wonderful landscaping. So how could this change the way that yards in California look?
5: So these rules really focus on limiting the plants right next to a house. So this is within 5 feet of the walls, and it's known as Zone Zero. And it comes from what researchers have really learned from these destructive wildfires in recent years, like in Los Angeles last year. Houses are more likely to survive with less vegetation right around them. And that's because most wildfires are actually spread by these tiny burning embers that get carried by the wind far from the fire itself.
6: Ah, so it's not necessarily this big wall of flames engulfing a house, more like a little spark that can land on some vegetation near your house.
5: Exactly, yeah. If that goes maybe in a shrub under a window, that fire spreads to your house and then to your neighbor's houses. So California regulators say these rules are about protecting entire neighborhoods. Jana Balakovic testified before regulators yesterday about that. She studies wildfire risk at the University of California Cooperative Extension.
7: We've had Lahaina. We've now had the fires in Spokane. At what point are we going to make change?
5: And she said, you know, everyone is really affected by these fires because of the way they've made home insurance more expensive.
6: Lauren, I have a California friend whose neighborhood has been threatened by wildfire, but she has a beloved tree that she does not want to see taken down. So many people have very strong feelings about their yards and gardens. What's been the response from the public?
5: Yeah, I mean, that's definitely been a response. Originally, California regulators were proposing that no vegetation be allowed in this 5-foot zone, aside from well-maintained trees. And residents didn't like that. They liked the privacy that comes with that greenery, right? They liked the environment. Some brought up property rights. Some were concerned about expensive yard maintenance. And, you know, this debate hasn't just been playing out in California. Oregon and Washington State both considered vegetation rules and then backtracked after public pushback.
6: How did California regulators handle that pushback?
5: Yeah, they compromised. The new rules will allow some plants within 5 feet, like lawns, or flowers and plants under 18 inches. They can't be directly under a roof line, though. And then, so flammable mulch, like bark mulch, isn't allowed, as well as wood fences that can touch your house.
6: So those compromises, what do wildfire experts say? Do they think the rules do enough to protect homes?
5: There is some concern about that. And, you know, there's also concern about whether homeowners will comply with this. The rules will apply to almost 2 million homes in high-risk areas in California. They'll be enforced by local fire departments that do home inspections. And during public testimony, Todd Lando of the Central Marin Fire Department said the old versions of the rules where there was no vegetation would be much easier for inspectors.
8: A clean zone zero is a 5-minute inspection with one question: is anything combustible within 5 feet? Easy for the homeowner to understand and take action on.
5: Since these new rules allow some plants, he's worried there'll be more debate and conflict with homeowners about what complies. Regulators have said that when these rules take effect for existing homes in 3 years, the focus will be more on education at first.
6: So given all the pushback and controversy and compromises, what are the chances other states will copy California's rules?
5: I mean, California's wildfire policy does set a precedent nationwide. It was the first state to adopt wildfire building codes that require fire-resistant construction materials. Several states have done that since, but as we've seen, a lot of concerns about plants, and California's going to have to figure this out.
6: Definitely. Thank you, Lauren.
5: Thank you.
6: That's NPR's Lauren Sommer.
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0: We wrap up our week-long look at law enforcement's growing AI entanglement with surveillance technology in the company Flock. That's next time on Here and Now.
1: 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Good morning, I'm Sasha Pfeiffer with an update on NASA's rescue mission for a failing telescope. NASA's plan was to send another craft to catch it and push it away from the planet. That plan has failed. The rescue craft launched and had thruster issues that were eventually fixed. Now there's not enough fuel for the push. So the Swift Observatory will spend its last month observing some of the most powerful explosions in the universe and then will face its own fiery demise. It's Morning Edition.
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3: From Alaska Public Media in Anchorage, I'm Ava White, and this is the Alaska Economic Report. In the last week, the price of Alaska North Slope crude jumped from $83.98 per barrel to $90.54 per barrel. The price of West Texas Intermediate also rose from $83.20 per barrel to $84.50 per barrel.

0: It's time for giant vegetables, farm animals, and a pork chop on the stick. The Alaska State Fair kicks off its 90th anniversary in Palmer tomorrow, and it's grown a lot over the years. From browsing exhibits to snapping a photo at the Button Guy's booth, the Alaska State Fair has become an annual tradition for many families, like David Wheeler's. He's traveled more than 3,000 miles from Kentucky each year since 2021 to attend the event.
1: That set my standard for what a state fair is, and we've always planned our trips around that now.
0: Wheeler looks forward to chowing down on king crab from Fish on Camp Grill, a meal that, he says, is worth every penny. The Alaska State Fair is celebrating its 90th birthday this year. There's a variety of festivities like skydiving demonstrations, goat and cow milking, plus a water skiing squirrel named Twiggy. And, of course, massive pumpkins almost as large as Cinderella's carriage. Wheeler has 20 grandkids and hopes to take each one to Alaska someday. This year, he's bringing his oldest grandson.
1: We're going to experience it. We're not riding rides. We just want to experience the culture, the people, the food, and I am so envious of you people that live up there.
0: The Alaska State Fair hasn't always been in Palmer. It was originally called the Western Alaska Fair and was celebrated in Anchorage for 5 years, starting in 1924. The event moved to Palmer in 1936, where more than 3,500 people attended, says Alaska historian David Reamer. Reamer says the event's original organizer, Milton Snodgrass, envisioned the fair as a harvest celebration and a political hub. In 1960, President John F. Kennedy campaigned at the Alaska State Fair in Palmer. He took photos with a large cabbage and a donkey named Cindy. He was running against Richard Nixon, who campaigned elsewhere in the state.
2: The first year Alaskans could vote for presidents was 60. Is the only year presidential candidates, real candidates, actually campaigned in Alaska. The only time.
0: Major musicians don't typically come to Alaska, although several big names have performed at the fair over the years, including Noah Kahan, rapper Kendrick Lamar, and Creed, an American rock band. But one of the most memorable concerts of the Alaska State Fair was one that never happened. In 1996, Jewel canceled her performance to tour with another artist, Neil Young.
2: And Alaskans kind of lost their mind. There were people calling their legislators saying we need to take away her status as an Alaskan. To this day, you will find people of this era who are mad at Jewel.
0: Nearly 390,000 people attended the fair last year, breaking a record set the year prior. The Alaska State Fair also hosts local vendors, some of which make a significant chunk of their annual revenue during the week's long event. Jenny Jay, owner of Sipping Streams Tea Company in Fairbanks, brings a lot of energy to her booth, located on the Green Trail.
3: I am like an old-timey carny out there. Hi, welcome. Would you like a sample of tea, honey, or hot chocolate? Like, we just literally do that all day long.
0: The company prepares a variety of teas for fairgoers to sample. Customers can try 8 sips at any given time, along with hot chocolates and honey, which, she says, drives sales.
3: Since we're a high-end specialty tea shop, we come to you as if we were like Louis Vuitton or something. Like, we go in and we're a concierge and we're educating you about what your experience is going to be like here.
0: Selling at the Alaska State Fair has introduced a diverse customer base to the brand. Jess says some regulars visit the booth annually to replenish their favorite products. The company sells teas at events around the state and hires seasonal employees for major festivals, including the fair. While the Palmer event has become a tradition for local families, it's also become one for Shea's business.
3: You just don't know who you're going to meet, but you have this one specific place where so many people can reach a bunch of different demographics. And I encourage anybody in the state to try out the Alaska State Fair to sell there. Because just the foot traffic is worth it.
0: The Alaska State Fair runs through September 7th, but is closed on Tuesdays and Wednesdays. In Anchorage, I'm Ava White, and this is the Alaska Economic Report.

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3: It's Morning Edition from NPR News. I'm Leila Fadel.
4: And I'm Sasha Pfeiffer. First a royal wedding, then tabloid frenzy, then a self-imposed exile in California and a tell-all memoir, and oh, that Oprah interview. It has been a tumultuous few years for Prince Harry and Meghan. Now, the Duke and Duchess of Sussex are moving back to the United Kingdom. NPR's Lauren Freyer is at our bureau in London to tell us more. Hi, Lauren.
5: Hi there.
4: It was, what, 6 years ago that Harry and Meghan gave up their royal duties and moved to California? Why the change of plans?
5: Well, an official familiar with their plans tells me they're moving this month. They've enrolled their kids in school here, but no word on why. They did visit on vacation in July, had a private visit with Harry's father, King Charles, who is 77 and undergoing cancer treatment. It was the first time the king had seen his grandchildren in person in more than 4 years. Now, this official told me that the idea of a move did not come up during that visit. The king was notified of these plans just this past Sunday, but says he welcomes the move. The official spoke on condition of anonymity, because they aren't authorized to speak about Harry and Meghan, who are still known as the Duke and Duchess of Sussex, as you mentioned.
4: Will Harry and Meghan resume royal duties?
5: No. They'll remain non-working royals. They'll live in a non-royal residence outside of London, unclear where. Also unclear is what they'll do professionally. You know, they have this partnership with Netflix. Meghan has a lifestyle and cooking brand. Harry does philanthropy. He runs the Invictus Games for wounded veterans. He also works at a mental health and coaching startup.
4: What about their security? Will arrangements have to be made for that?
5: Yeah, this has been a big issue. Harry has accused the palace and the British government of basically blocking his ability to live here by denying him publicly funded bodyguards. He sued over that and lost. And he told the BBC last year he can't see a world in which he'd bring his wife and children back to the UK to live because he fears for all of their safety. So it's really unclear what's changed. I mean, Harry and Meghan paid for their own security in the US. Unclear whether they'll bring those bodyguards across the pond or pay for private bodyguards here, or whether the palace or state might contribute, which may not be popular with British taxpayers.
4: Lauren, do we know if this is a family reconciliation?
5: I mean, it is certainly an about-face. Harry had this very public falling out with his family. In his memoir, Spare, he called his brother, Prince William, his arch-nemesis. There's no word from Will and Kate on what they think of this move. In that Oprah interview you'd mentioned, you know, Harry and Meghan accused the royals of racism, of damaging their mental health. Harry's long blamed the British media for chasing his mother, Diana, and contributing to her death. He's sued the tabloids here for hacking his phone. You know, the UK media is still here. Those rifts with his family are still here. So let's just say there may be some interesting extended family dinners at the palace this fall.
4: That's NPR's Lauren Freyer in London. Thank you.
5: You're welcome.
3: Okay, let's head back to California that Harry and Meghan are leaving, where there's a battle over a tax on billionaires. Proposition 40 is a first-of-its-kind measure. It would collect a one-time 5% tax on the state's wealthiest residents. Billionaires are spending millions against it. NPR's Bobby Allen reports.
6: The story of the proposed billionaire tax starts with President Trump's One Big Beautiful Bill, which was signed into law last year. Opponents say the law's cuts to health care and food assistance could amount to nearly $100 billion in California over the next 5 years. Dave Reagan, president of the SEIU, United Healthcare Workers West, thought, okay, what should the state of California do about that?
7: And so Proposition 40 was developed specifically to backfill those cuts from the One Big Bill that are scheduled to take effect in the next 5 years. It is a five-year solution to that plan.
6: Here's how it works. California's nearly 250 billionaires will pay a 5% tax on their total assets. Reagan says 90% of that money will be used for health care services, and the other 10% will go towards food assistance and public education.
7: We're not even talking about the top 1%. We're talking about the top 0.0001%. The billionaires, 250 individuals in California, $2.4 trillion worth of wealth, and that's an amount of money equivalent to the annual income of all Californians who are not billionaires, including extraordinarily wealthy people.
6: Billionaires in California are not happy. Google co-founder Sergey Brin has poured $102 million into a group known as Building a Better California to defeat the effort, in part by supporting a separate ballot measure that would invalidate the tax. But others are uncomfortable with the tax too, including Governor Gavin Newsom, some labor unions, and tax policy experts. They say this one-time tax will lead to billionaires fleeing the state, and that could open a giant hole in California's budget in the years ahead. A short-term fix that has bad long-term consequences, they argue. Here's Adam Michelle, who studies tax policy at the Libertarian Cato Institute.
8: A wealth tax of this magnitude will be bad for California and for California taxpayers. We should expect not just targeted billionaires to leave, but anyone that expects to be a billionaire or expects to be the target of aggressive taxes like this in the future to leave.
6: It's a crucial issue since California's Chamber of Commerce estimates 1% of the state's residents pay nearly 50% of all personal income taxes. Everyone agrees that a mass flight of the ultra-rich would throw California's budget into a tailspin. But will that actually happen? Reagan, who was the architect of the tax, says it deliberately applies to billionaires who resided in California in January of this year, meaning leaving after it passes won't allow them to dodge the tax. Cato's Michelle says the tax will discourage future billionaires from ever moving to California.
8: Any billionaire that sticks around after Californians level this one-time tax have to assume that voters will come back to them again with taxes like this in the future.
6: Sergey Brin and other billionaires have recently moved to the Nevada side of Lake Tahoe. Critics of the tax say there will only be more and more of that if voters pass the measure in November. Brin did not return multiple requests for comment, but in a statement to the New York Times, he said, quote, "I fled socialism with my family in 1979 and know the devastating, oppressive society it created in the Soviet Union. I don't want California to end up in the same place." Union leader Reagan says Brin owes his success in part to government-backed research that helped create Google.
7: You are now one of the five wealthiest people in the world, and the state that made you rich, enormously rich, needs to stabilize its health care system.
6: Polls show that Californians are nearly evenly split on the tax. Bobby Allen, NPR News.
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11: Today is Thursday, August 20th, 2026. Let's take a look at KYUK's weather for Bethel and the Kuskokwim Delta today. A chance of showers before 10 a.m., then a chance of rain between 10 a.m. and 1 p.m. Mostly cloudy with a high near 58. Calm wind becoming west around 5 miles per hour. Tonight, mostly cloudy with a low around

AM, mostly cloudy with a high near 58. Calm wind becoming west around 5 miles per hour. Tonight, mostly cloudy with a low around 50. Southwest wind around 10 miles per hour. For the lower Kuskokwim Valley today, a chance of rain before 1 p.m. Mostly cloudy with a high near 59. Southwest wind around 5 miles per hour. Tonight, a chance of showers. Mostly cloudy with a low around 50. Southwest wind around 5 miles per hour. And for Anchorage today, scattered showers before 10 a.m., then rain likely after 10 a.m., cloudy with a high near 61, north wind around 5 miles per hour. Tonight, rain likely mainly before 10 p.m., cloudy with a low around 52, north wind around 5 miles per hour. And for the Bethel tides, a low tide of half of a foot at 6:45 a.m., and a high tide of 3.5 feet at 12 p.m. and a low tide of 1 foot at 9:15 p.m. Sunrise time this morning was at 7:09 a.m. Sunset time will be at 10:31 p.m. Gloyana Jaknak for listening to KYUK 6:40 a.m.

0: City's emergency manager, out of 185 homes assessed along the Mendenhall River, he says 10 were affected and only 2 saw minor damage.
1: When we say affected, we mean a small amount of water in a crawl space or a garage, a non-living area. An easy way to think about that is something you can use a shop vac for. When we say minor damage, that's when we see homes that have inundation in a living space, but typically not higher than a standard electrical outlet.
0: Last year, around 50 homes were impacted, and when the catastrophic flood struck in 2024, around 300 homes flooded. O'Shaughnessy says he plans to finalize the damage assessment by the end of next week. Then he'll submit it to the Alaska Division of Homeland Security and Emergency Management. The city and the U.S. Army Corps of Engineers are still assessing damage to the flood wall made of HESCO barriers. Voters in New Notpetchuk had only 3 hours to cast primary ballots in person on Tuesday. KYUK's Evan Erickson reports.
2: New Notpetchuk's polls didn't open until around 5 p.m. on Election Day, according to an Alaska Native voting group. The State Division of Elections did not provide information about the circumstances behind the delay when reached by email Tuesday evening. Eva Lou Blanchette, a volunteer with advocacy group Get Out the Native Vote, had planned to fly to New Notpetchuk to assist elders and others unable to make it in person to the polls, but her flight from Bethel early Tuesday morning was canceled.
3: When I was contacting my family, my aunt that lives in New Notpetchuk, that I was unable to make it, she told me that there basically was nowhere to vote at that time, and it was about 11 a.m.
2: Get Out the Native Vote director Michelle Sparks says she sees New Notpetchuk's late poll opening as evidence of a longer-term failure by the Division of Elections to provide safeguards when hiring poll workers in rural communities.
4: But if you're just relying on one person, people get sick, people end up having to be medevaced, people end up, you know, leaving for a job, and then a community is left helpless while we scramble to try to find coverage for them.
2: Sparks says the issue in New Notpetchuk is part of a pattern that can feed voter apathy in rural Alaska. In 2024, primary polling locations in Kaktovik and Wales failed to open at all. And in 2022, primary polling places in Tununik and Otmalkluk also failed to open. In Bethel, I'm Evan Erickson.
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7: Хынгым аюу гүзэхгэ өмьёогэглэгү литнаугат литлэхгэт битгэлэгү өмьёогэглэгү асэглэдэн литнауллэхгэт мигэлэнгүт унноогоокан тупаалх киорлуки унноогоокан залиллэх киорлуки залилл унноогоокан инэртлэх киорлуки

0: This is KYUK, public radio for the Yukon, Kuskokwim Delta. I'm Evan Erickson. Two Democrats and two Republicans are poised to face off this November in the race for governor after primary voting wrapped up late Tuesday night. And it looks like there'll be two Dan Sullivans and a Mary Peltola in the race for U.S. Senate. Alaska Public Media politics reporters Liz Ruskin and Eric Stone joined Alaska News Nightly host Casey Grove to break down the results.
1: All right, let's start with the governor's race. There are still a few ballots left to count, but for now, the top two vote-getters are Democratic former legislators Jonathan Kreis Tompkins and Tom Begich, JKT as he's known, in first with 22%, and Begich in second with 20%. Eric, was that a surprise to you?
2: I don't think it's a surprise to see the two Democrats in first and second, if only because there were, you know, fewer choices on the Democratic side. Now, I was a little surprised to see Jonathan Kreis Tompkins take the top spot. Public polling in Alaska is always very limited, but in the bits that we had seen, Begich had been leading, albeit by a narrow margin. But JKT has been a relentless campaigner. He's barnstormed the state, he's raised more money than anyone else in the race, and he's been spending it on things like ads and mailers. Now, he did take heat for taking a lot of that money from out-of-state employees at tech companies, including the AI company Anthropic, but voters either one, didn't care, or two, bought his argument that the very AI folks contributing to his campaign are folks in favor of stricter guardrails on AI. JKT told our colleague Matt Fabian at his primary night watch party that he took the results as an indication Alaskans want a new direction after 8 years under Republican Governor Mike Dunleavy.
3: It seems like a decisive referendum that Dunleavy and what he represents has been bad for Alaska, and voters want to change. And I think we're excited about our numbers and that people want new energy and new leadership, and we want to provide that.
1: So the Alaska Beacon reported this week that there had been talks between Begich and JKT about the second place Democrat dropping out to consolidate the vote in November. Should we expect Begich to withdraw then?
2: So that's unknown for now, but maybe. When our colleague Wesley Early asked him last night, he said he wanted to wait until all the votes were counted, but he did seem open to the idea.
4: That to me is part of the calculation everyone is looking at. We want change, and that's how you get there.
2: Candidates can withdraw from the race until August 31st.
1: Gotcha. So looking at the Republicans, there's conservative activist Bernadette Wilson in third with 11% and former Anchorage Mayor Dave Bronson in fourth with 8%. What do you take away from the Republican side of the race?
2: Wilson is another relentless campaigner. She got into the race pretty early in May of last year, and she's put a lot of effort into social media. She'd been polling at the top of the Republican field, and she's running on a message that was effective for Dunleavy as far as, you know, giving people large permanent fund dividends. We were not able to chat with her last night. Her campaign declined an interview request, but we were able to catch up with Dave Bronson. He's centered his experience in the campaign, you know, the many lessons that he learned during an admittedly rocky 3 years as the mayor of Anchorage.
5: We've got a lot of things that are not going well in the state, and folks just want the bickering to stop, and they understand that if you look at the field that's left, the four of us, I'm the only one in that field with political executive experience, period.
2: And like Wilson, Bronson has campaigned on boosting the dividend, but he has drawn some distance between them. For instance, he's been clear that he doesn't think the state has the money to pay a PFD in line with the formula in state law, say, next year, simply by cutting government spending. He told me in an earlier interview that he was, quote, not going to tell you a lie. And before you ask, I did ask him whether he planned to withdraw since Wilson was the top Republican vote-getter, and he said no, at least for now.
1: Okay, now over to Liz, who's been following the race for U.S. Senate. Democratic challenger Mary Peltola is in the lead there, right?
6: Correct. Peltola was running more than 5 percentage points ahead of Senator Dan Sullivan as of early this morning, with most precincts counted. The other Dan Sullivan, that's Dan J. Sullivan, the retired teacher from Petersburg, he is in third and appears likely to advance to the general. And then the fourth spot seems too close to call. Only 20 votes separate David Leslie from Gerald Heike's right now.
1: Yeah, and I mean, at one point last night, it was like a 2-vote spread, so that's spread out a little bit more. Who are David Leslie and Gerald Heike's anyway?
6: They are running $0 campaigns, so we mostly know who they are because other people are spending hundreds of thousands of dollars to promote them. A group funded in part by a prolific Democratic contributor in Massachusetts is advertising Heike's as the true conservative in the race, apparently to draw votes away from Sullivan. I reached out to that group, no response. And another group called American Democracy Project is promoting Leslie as a champion of LGBT rights. I reached a major donor to that group, and he essentially confirmed that the idea was to draw votes away from Peltola.
1: Okay. Well, Liz, I think something a lot of folks are curious about, and myself included, are you getting any indication of how the general election will go from the fact that Peltola ran 5 points ahead in the primary last night?
6: Certainly. Her supporters are thrilled and are saying she'll do even better in the general, which draws more nonpartisan voters. But Casey, cast your mind back to 2024. In the primary, then Congresswoman Peltola won more than 50% of the primary vote, and she went on to lose her seat that November. Those were different circumstances, of course. That was a presidential year. Trump was on the ballot.
1: Right, yeah, but still interesting. We should probably talk about the House race. Not quite as close, but how did that go?
6: Republican Congressman Nick Begich finished first in that race with 46% of the vote so far, and independent Bill Hill is in second place with 31%. Democrat Matt Schultz is on track for third, but he suspended his campaign in mid-July. He has until, as Eric said, until the end of the month to withdraw and not appear on the November ballot. That would make repeat candidate Eric Hafner, an inmate at a federal prison in New York, the third place finisher. If he advances to the November ballot, that would seem to be bad for Hill because Hafner's running as a Democrat and Democrats are Hill's base of voters.
1: Well, finally, Alaskans have voted decisively to reimpose limits on individual campaign donations. This one's back to Eric. You've been covering this. Tell us about ballot measure one.
2: Yeah, so in 2021, a federal appeals court ruled that Alaska's $500 per candidate per year limit on campaign donations was unconstitutionally low, and ever since then, we've had no limit on donations. This ballot measure will reimpose limits that are higher, $2,000 per candidate per two-year cycle. They'd be adjusted for inflation once a decade. Sponsors of the ballot measure basically argued that the fact that candidates can raise unlimited amounts of money gives wealthy people an undue influence over the political process, carries a risk of, you know, like quid pro quo corruption. Alaskans voted basically 3-1 in favor of the ballot measure, so those limits will be in effect for the next cycle after the November general election.
0: That was Alaska Public Media's Eric Stone and Liz Ruskin speaking with Casey Grove. Dancing has the power to connect communities from across the world. Two dance groups, one from rural Alaska and one from Chicago, met in Nome last month in an effort to blend contemporary and Alaska Native dance styles. KNOM's Quinn White has the story.
7: On the gym floor at Nome Elementary School, dancers of all ages move together in unison to the beat of the drum. Amber Cunningham is behind the drum, wearing a headdress made of beaver and wolf fur with beaded trim.
8: My epic name is Kapukuk. I'm from Unalaklit. I'm one of the handful of co-founders for Unalaklit Inukchuk, which means Unalaklit comes to life.
7: Unalaklit comes to life is an Inupiaq dance group based in Unalaklit, about 150 miles southwest of Nome. The dancers are joined on stage by Winifred Hahn and Dancers, a contemporary dance group based in Chicago. It's the final performance of the Nome Dance Project, a week-long collaborative effort blending contemporary and Alaska Native dance. The collaboration was made possible by a grant from the National Endowment of the Arts with support from the Nome Arts Council. Thursday night was their grand finale.
9: Something that's very reassuring to me as an artist is that dancers are the same. Like, we have very similar life philosophies and outlooks, I think.
7: That's Winifred Hahn, also founder of Winifred Hahn and Dancers.
9: You know, my art form of contemporary dance, like, it's so open and fluid and flaky, and it, you know, it encompasses everything from ballet to hippy-dippy modern dance, and I feel like I can just borrow from everybody. It fascinates me, like, how to take something and, like, break it down to its its essence. And I feel like that's what Native Alaskan dance does.
7: This collaboration has been a long time in the making. Uniluqlit Comes to Life was born in 2022, after more than a century without traditional dance in the community. Cunningham says by 1915, dance and other cultural practices had been banned in Uniluqlit.
10: For so long, it was looked frowned upon, like, you know, we were told it was not good. It was bad. I get inspired by other dance groups because, you know, I want to move at their pace, but we're still back here and they're way up there. So, like, opportunities that just come up where we can, like, collab with other groups is, like, really, really cool.
7: On stage, each dancer's fluid movements fall in line with Cunningham's drum beats. Though thousands of miles normally separate the two groups, there seems to be a special connection between them. Han says they've learned a lot from one another through the project.
9: You know, there's a history, a terrible history of, you know, white people coming in and saying, here, let me save you, I'll help you, I'll help you with your dance form. You know, and that's definitely not what we're trying to do. And I mean, to be perfectly honest, I just want to learn their dance form and just like understand it and do it and watch it. Like that was kind of my artistic reason for this.
7: Cunningham shares the sentiment.
11: And now that you bring that up, it's actually pretty, cool that we get the opportunity to be heard. Like, you know, because initially we were told, no, you cannot dance. And now they're like asking us to dance. And like, we're like, okay, cool. Let's go. Let's work together. Let's do this.
7: This rare opportunity to dance alongside one another, Cunningham says, has been a confidence boost for herself and the young dancers who took part in the project. Reporting in Nome, I'm Quinn White.
0: This is KYUK News. I'm Evan Erickson. Koyana for listening. Please share your news tips, comments, or suggestions. 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And stay tuned for Yuk Tim Gunham Chit coming up.

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0: 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You ask to a pinuk, Nunachor nun, Tamakamung, Kurum, Bishit, the Sakhpagi Lokhluku, Maluk, you ask to a Tajik, Nunachom, Galaskami, a Tajik, Sikakum, Uyhut, no mami, or any Tilimikitu, Sami, you are Uchakuluki, Taukut, Tamakamuk, Alaskam, you are Tait Suilaksuki, Jim Florame, no elementary school, Ami, you ask to, you should hit a Taj. Chikun Tawak Malik Suku Yuakalutin Amber Cunningham Akutram Magluni Atukuluni Naskut Mikulunamuk Awatuluni Yun Likit comes to life in a back dance group. I would talk with you in the Klitami Yuakta Taugut Ilagaluki Winford Han and dancers Taugut Chicago Mingulutin Langami Yuas Mini Noom Dance Project Takuluting. 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
2: Today is Thursday, August 20th, 2026. Let's take a look at KYUK's weather for Bethel and the Kuskokwim Delta today. A chance of showers before 10 a.m., then a chance of rain between 10 a.m. and 1 p.m. Mostly cloudy with a high near 58. Calm wind becoming west around 5 miles per hour. Tonight, mostly cloudy with a low around 50. Southwest wind around 10 miles per hour. For the lower Kuskokwim Valley today, a chance of rain before 1 p.m., mostly cloudy with a high near 59, southwest wind around 5 miles per hour. Tonight, a chance of showers, mostly cloudy with a low around 50, southwest wind around 5 miles per hour. And for Anchorage today, scattered showers before 10 a.m., then rain likely after 10 a.m., cloudy with a high near 61, north wind around 5 miles per hour. Tonight, rain likely mainly before 10 p.m., cloudy with a low around 52, north wind around 5 miles per hour. And for the Bethel tides, a low tide of half of a foot at 6:45 a.m., and a high tide of 3.5 feet at 12 p.m., and a low tide of 1 foot at 9:15 p.m. Sunrise time this morning was at 7:09 a.m. Sunset time will be at 10:31 p.m. Liana Deknak for listening to KYUK 640 a.m. Mani Mamta Face of Me. Today is Thursday, August 20th, 2026. Let's take a look at KYUK's Thunderdrums announcements. The LKSD Board of Education will meet in a regular session today, Thursday at 5 p.m. via Zoom and in the LKSD Boardroom, 1004 Ron Edwards Way here in Bethel. There will be a craft sale this Saturday, August 22nd, and next Saturday, August 29th, from 10 a.m. to 2 p.m. at the VFW Bingo Hall. Doors open for vendors at 9 a.m. and tables are free. GCI is collecting food donations at its Bethel retail store through September 4th to support the Bethel Food Bank and Pantry. Donations can be dropped off Monday through Friday from 9 a.m. to 5 p.m. at GCI's retail store inside AC at 135 Ridgecrest Drive. If you have any other Thunderdrums messages, please email your announcements to radio at kyuk.org or call 543-3131. 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Mani Mamta Khishagmi.

0: Backlash is rising across the country over the use of police license plate cameras. Among other concerns, opponents say they are a violation of a person's right to privacy. At the same time, tribal law enforcement find the cameras are a boon to help protect their citizens. We'll talk about privacy versus safety on the next Native America Calling.
1: This is Coffee at KYUK, conversation between friends and neighbors. Come in and have a cup.
2: Good morning. Joining us for coffee this morning is Valerie Rosqueta, KYUK's newest Jesuit volunteer. I'm very excited to have you on the show. Good morning, Val.
3: Morning, Gabby. What's up?
2: I'm just excited to introduce you to our listeners. Can you tell us a little bit about yourself? Let's just start there.
3: Yeah, love it. Yes, my name is Val, or Valerie Rosqueta. I just moved to Bethel a little more than a week ago. I am a Jesuit volunteer here at KYUK, so I'll be helping out on the production side. But this is my second year as a Jesuit volunteer. My first year was spent in Sitka. I worked at a high school. And then before then, I studied English and communication at St. Louis University, and I'm from Kansas City.
2: Amazing. And, you know, right off the bat, difference between Sitka and Bethel, quite extreme. I actually have never been to Sitka, but you've been here a week now?
3: Yes.
2: Or you've been at KYUK for a week now. You've been in Bethel a little less than 2 weeks.
3: Yes.
2: How's it been so far?
3: Really, really good. I heard a lot about Bethel by other volunteers last year that lived here, and just constantly talking to them about like the sense of community here and like what it's like to live here. I was always so interested, like, to see why exactly they loved it so much. And now that I'm here, I totally get it. The community has been really awesome and welcoming. We had some really good weather our first week. And yeah, I'm just excited to see what happens next.
2: What would you like to happen next? Do you have like a goal? I know that's a big question. Do you have like a goal? Let's start with like a Bethel goal.
3: Ooh, okay. Well, I went on a walk with my roommate this morning, actually, and he was talking about how much he loves cross-country skiing, and I think that'd be really interesting, because we had cross-country skiing in Sitka, but we didn't have enough snow for it to be, like, a common pastime, and so I'd see some people, like, cross-country skiing on the trails when it was snowing, and I'm like, wait, that's so cool, they're going so much faster than me, I want to know what that's like. So, winter recreation, but especially cross-country skiing, I think would be really interesting.
2: Awesome. And then do you have a KYUK goal?
3: Yeah, I do. I have some experience with some media production, but mostly on the photography side. I would love to learn more, like, the technical aspects of media production, specifically, like, the software. And now that we're in a radio station, I'm really interested in, like, the technical aspects of, like, running a board or, like, running a show. I'm also really interested in developing, like, my community engagement skills. I think, like, in my totally biased opinion, there's no better place than a radio station to be connected with the community and grow in my skills and communicating about events, but also just like the subtle skills of like connecting with people on an individual level through interviews or through like community engagement interactions that we have with the community.
2: Well, those are great goals and definitely something that you can accomplish here. I'm really, on like a personal level, very excited to have you here. The JVs at KYUK have been going strong since 2017, and we didn't have one last year, and, you know, that really affected me a lot. It felt like there was something missing, and so I'm very excited to have someone else to, like, continue the legacy of JVs at KYUK.
3: Yeah, it's interesting. I'm really glad that you mentioned that, because I actually knew the last two JVs in a sense. So I knew Ryan Cotter, who was the last one before me, and then the first time I had ever interacted with somebody from Bethel was a JV from my from my school who was like serving with Bethel, and I met her community mate Alex, who was the JV here at KYUK. And I remember him talking about, I don't know if you know this story, but I remember calling her because I was kind of interested in doing a volunteer year, and she was the only person that I knew that was a JV, and she was telling me about her life in Bethel and like what she does. She was at the Fish Commission, and I met her and like Alex and like her other community mates, and I remember telling myself, man, I would never be a JV in Bethel. And here we are.
2: It's amazing. Yeah, like so much love to Alex and Ryan. They, you know, they were on the airwaves. They did great things. And it's, yeah, like I was saying, it's so exciting to see their legacy continued. And, you know, Mary Kate and Elle Lachlan and myself and Elena Tanabe. It's just this rich history. And, you know, it doesn't go back that far, but we have had such great people come through. And so I'm very excited to see you here and to get excited. I'm getting excited to have you do some projects. Are there any projects that you are, you know, focused on or looking forward to?
3: Yeah, I'm really excited to learn more about like health communication through Wellness Wednesday, which will be like my main topic of conversation this year, or one of the main ones. I'm really interested in that topic because I think there's a lot of like lucrative information about health, and it's also the cool thing about listening to Wellness Wednesday is that I think it does a good job of like a holistic like a holistic view of what it means to live like a healthy and well life. So I'm really interested in like learning more about that, and specifically like learning ways to communicate like health information, holistic health information, through stories and through my discussions with people who are experts in the topic, and learning from them, and learning to have good informative conversations with them that can hopefully spark change not only for the people listening but also for myself. I think it's an interesting topic of health and wellness, especially like living in Southwest Alaska, where that can be challenging sometimes, but learning to like have that balance of you can very much have a healthy lifestyle living in Southwest Alaska, even though a lot of people, especially not from here, don't believe that. It's totally possible and plausible, and it's, I don't know, I'm excited to learn how to thrive here.
2: Absolutely. And I mean, just a little plug for Wellness Wednesday. It's a wonderful show with, you know, like you were saying, health experts from every field. There's, you know, the hospital has a show, the fitness center has a show. So you have like, you know, illness and that kind of physical health, but as well as like strength and maintaining physical health. And then you have TWC, which is like, you know, violence prevention and mental health. And so you're right, it takes a very like holistic structure of giving health to the region or providing information about health for the region. So I'm excited to see where you can go with that, because it is such a great show, and I feel like it's just continued to grow, and you know, can only go up from here.
3: Oh yeah. I'm really excited. I think also like the conversational form of it, I think also makes it more accessible, because I'll leave it to the doctors to do all the research and stuff, but also just to open up the conversation about health as well, especially on like this local public scale, I do think is really important, just so people are more comfortable with having those conversations, and like those conversations are more like visible and audible in the community.
2: Absolutely. And are there any other projects outside of wellness that you're looking forward to? I know I have big plans for you. We're working with teens a lot this year. Can you tell us a little bit? I know you've only been here for a week, but yeah. I kind of want you to explain what we're doing with the teens this year.
3: Yeah, totally. And like, I think that's probably something that I'm like the most excited for this year, is working with youth populations. I just think that work is so important. So we'll be helping out with the Yupik Word of the Week series. That's been on KYUK for a while now, so you might have heard it. it on the radio here during breaks, or maybe you've seen it on social media, but just these pieces of audio and video that teach people certain words in Yuktun, and it's the drawings and the audio is made in collaboration with KYUK and TWC, specifically with the Teens Acting Against Violence group. They do some of the recordings, they draw the photos that they animate, or we animate, and I just think it's a really cool way, and not subtle way, but accessible way to teach people the language.
2: Absolutely. I'm very excited for that. Wow. Yeah, we've been doing it with Tab for the past few weeks, and the youth love it. I'm really enjoying, you know, kind of spreading that knowledge. I don't know Yuktun, but like to see these kids and to see them grow has been amazing.
3: Agreed. It was also fun because last week we. I did like my first run with animating a video, and it was like my first time animating like ever. And I think that, yeah, just like I also, it's been really fun. Like within the first, this is a week, by the way. Like this is my first full week working at KYUK.
2: A single week, and you've done so much already. I feel like,
3: yeah, it's been really, really fun. And it's like really awesome. Like the skills that I've learned like in just a week. It feels like. I have like a little bit of experience with like everything that KYUK has to offer, like running a board or doing video and media production, but this is just such like a very immersive way to learn it, which has been so enriching so far for me. So yeah, I'm also really excited to be here.
2: Is there something that, so, you know, Wellness Wednesday, you pick a word of the week, those are things that, you know, are established and you're jumping in to them. Is there something that you want to create of your own that I know, again, a big question, you've been here a week.
3: Yeah.
2: Is there something that you've experienced in your week here, or you've had the opportunity to do where you're saying to yourself, I want to explore that more?
3: Yeah, this might be super niche, but I'm really interested in, like, specifically nutrition information and communication. I had the joy of doing an undergraduate independent study on the way that nutritional information is communicated on social media, and that was really interesting. And so I also think a lot about, like, the subtleties in nutrition information of, like, you can't just assume that people are going to have, like, the quote-unquote resources to live a quote-unquote happy, healthy life. And then there's also, like, a lot of cultural variations in what it means to be healthy. There's a lot of, like, accessibility discussions to be had about what it means to eat healthy specifically. So I'm really interested in exploring that, especially on the research level and, like, communicating my findings in some multimedia project, whether that be, like, a video or, like, an audio production like this one. And I also think, like, to learn how to communicate these like hard, not even these findings, I suppose, in a way that isn't like direct of like, this is exactly what it's like to live like a healthy eating lifestyle in Southwest Alaska. It's more like, I think it's just a conversation to be had. And I think like the best way to promote like healthy forms of living isn't by like, you know, force feeding, for lack of a better word, these informations. Like, I could give you percentages all day long, and that won't convince anybody to eat a carrot. I don't know. or to, like, even consider different ways of, like, how they can embed, like, healthy habits in their lifestyles, no matter what that is, like, the next smallest step. There's so much nuance in it, and I think, like, through stories and through really keeping a focused lens on healthy living in Southwest Alaska, specifically within, like, nutrition and, like, eating habits, maybe. I don't know. I'm just really interested in that, of that variation, specifically of living in Bethel and eating healthy.
2: That sounds amazing. Little do you know that when I was a JV, that is also something that I really wanted to focus on. I didn't get around to it, so I'm excited to, like, see someone else very interested in, like, what nutrition means here in, in Southwest Alaska. We'll talk.
3: Okay, Troz.
2: I'm so glad that you were able to come on Coffee this morning and introduce yourself, Val. Very much looking forward to this year. I think it's going to be great, and I think we're going to create some awesome things together. Is there anything else that you would like to add before we wrap up for today?
3: Yeah. I just think a lot of gratitude for you, Gabby, for KOUK. I've said this a lot, but it was... I just feel really lucky to be here, and I'm glad that KUK was able to support a JV this year, and I'm just excited to help out in any way I can.
2: Great. Well, we're very excited to have you here, and I look forward, and I hope our listeners look forward to an entire year of Val, and we look forward to seeing what you can do.
3: Thank you.
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0: 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I am an unremarkable. Child of the Yaka Clinton. Great, I too. What an unneed bagalu can bear coming. Ilam Clipsamari looting for shoe. We touch a little Dortenbergam great at Atalas in it. Damk Dortenbing rat at the Wamparo Quadrani. As here in a clubin at Damlo Utrakluben, great damkling. 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
3: 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The Wumma Sunday School, I meet Nick now let's put the Nickham Smith. 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Was this Nayakun Samakun fun rocket and a guy some fun to the Hongkutun. 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
2: 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Five jacks of the toy. Ukutoni Brookings Institute down at toy run this hour. To a so committee in Philpaks of Consultacks and Pisomone, Unakoni communication lak, Puk to look of his hook, Tamamu, to a so Makut Downasini, KICY, no mummy storm, that's a good jammy up with radio station at Isini, wire up, a radio wire, Kuikan, Takakan, Yachtlas Hog. And Kritchami station at Tama with the Wakun Nitunakaki. Achakalu, Timuchakal Nakfaltakata, Nituni Matushok, Timuchami, Damnasini, Amjakatum, Dorni, Kurkinki, Agonet, so on the communications, radio stations, TV stations, allowed and Kritchilton Nam Kurkinki, Dorisu. At 1971, George Holman nak tamani doing so. Do a friend of Shoka, the man lit now still sunny numni. We can then came to the Lunvaya Gakshun camp, Pakulun, do a Kalahun, Makun, Matum region, Namtakas, Kuskokrim, Kuishbeam, Sununet, Makut, Nokriu, Dayton. 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Jet Nasum Ring Yara put Charles Makukuk, Nichu Makaluki, the radio station and Gumta. ABC Pistakes hooked down the scene, Tarukut, Village Council Presidents, Kuruk Tushotoni, Uksormi, Taukuta, Kuruktakata toy, Nichu Marina, Ukrakit toy down a cannot swapper. A woman committee in Kumarimil. 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To isu radio station nak aki tangiluni toandi KYUK, KYUK uchtsak. 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A white allowed soccer wet door. Yoka down Ivan Hutton, Tanisakuta Patrinka, DJ Rutta, Levi Lot, Cape Stone, Nasufknaki, Toy Sunakoni, Achakurugu, Land Claim Makpuk, December 18, 1971, Toy Sutam King Noni, Fender now Rooney, my today Ayokushimi, Toy Stelly, Rich Council President at Guru Hutney. 3 days, York and broadcast a shout. Broadcast a shout to the meeting Maluku, British Council President, and meeting us at me. Down at Toy, after Kuluku, I finish Hanayo, Kuchi, Katagum, Anikoi, I am a Katakunchuku, Ukanis Paktoy, Kiskos, Hamili, the listing class hook, Mantra, Station Mantra, Story. 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Peter Twitchell, a Kajuak, down at Doyakan and Jalas hook, John Active Faxu, a gummuk. Just down Jalim, Jaliwakaswakan, Doys Jolly Lillian Michael, Lillian Marcus Michael, at Makawai, Yang out with Ukakwakun. So it's jolly good to any queen of family in that. Up to whom him be, up to whom Uncle Honey were, Achanok, Achakotoy, Achanok Marie, down at Doy, KYK, Rainy, Pugas Hook Doy, Pio Queen Castle, Mucklek, Barbara, Jalisu, Dunnak, Margaret, Jalisu, 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You couldn't go in a cup back to do with Huntuk, Aaron Nankook, Ah, Napsu, Dagook, Doy, News, Great News, Nami, Mummy, Chicago, Sokuni, Nasoka, Berkel, and go. I said, Kip Doy, Gardis, but Radio Station, Nami, Telk, Darren, Rita, White, Doy, Manager, I'm really looking at my shoe. 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At the same time, Donny Doy down the scene, President John Kennedy, down the Doy, owner to Vice President Dasha. I have in this hook, Makut, Office of Economic Opportunity, Marnik Doy Nunani, Brad Jovani, Igayu, Kahut, Charis Nigakut down the scene. Up the sweet Peace Corps and Vista Volunteer and Clu Tamakun. It was so toy, too. I have really written down good toy guy, you tapas hoot of Vista Volunteer, Nunani, Nunat Jovani, Marnie, such a mum, Tracy, Johnny Tweka, you shooting, I like to toy, I pung to Maku Mun. Yeah, toy in ignite now looting at Tamakus and Kakrani, so no area. Tama Kutuika, Huit, Mahuntu radio station Nakun. The Ramchali, 1971 Nami, May 13th, radio station arrival, so penny housing, Nani, as a housing. The town deleted the Tony, set up Paragu and Henry Sent Engineer Oluni, I have an extra hot room, Aki Kans Khamini, Aki Kan Yoruku, Town Station, AYUK, Akuda Apatanka, Senator John Sack, Senator Representative Al Adams, Representative and Senator Leader, Senator Willie Hensley, I am a man who is a man. Engineer Al Harduni, two times engineer Al Kubitshot, King Ornichali, manager Al Kshuk for KYUK. You're talking to me. Taknami Utahuni Rakma, Uma Laksikamatuk. You want good story. We missed that much to Suyakso, the Mandrika Utakso, Paul Dinis Kumakso, the Ram Utahama, I Magdanghuku. Portat gumawinka ilang aksyon ka. Matumak to'y kalamchik to umhani radio station namta ay rinishan ka. At awam ako to'y salinas kata at kato'y ni klaga umispakan ka natala. 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Kuya nakwa, thank you, Mr. Trato. All those people that devoted their time and probably many times voluntarily. Again, I'm going to say, 1972, Ami Jali, Tamani Pesalami, we tattooed some of the I Pakasu, I have been shook. Jali, Lotamani, I Pavani, Governor's Office, Sami Pingato Tamani, Road Development Agency, Nasun Gilam Kutta Pamai, Chini Rakun, Henry Nafamu Prukutoi, Virta, and work Chivik Akatasp with public. PBS, Tamatukun, Charism Utkhtoa, I Pakatu with them, Nimunun, Taksarano, TV, Tangwakahasu, Tony Nimuni, I can sign it 1972. Me. To Ikwanikwan, Mana, I can sign, Matuke, why you came, Adam Sikaka, Nakakimkun, my permit to me 2021. How I need Laka, it's been 50 years. Okay, why you can't ask? Oi, I thank all station managers, all the people that worked there in letting us watch all the major events like Costco 300 and then Dangstakshakitotamakuta. And Filini in Larnakak in Kalim Sakam, a good wishes to Angus Hawkut radio station now. A good jolly Jew Laput, Elder Raput, Ray Nashwick, Dom, with you, Loki, KYU King, Elder Raput, Paul John, Washley B. Evan, Joseph Ivan, William Lomax, Joe Lomax, Martin Moore, Uyanakutakuta, Elderatu, Nichtasrit, Anuutput, Tradition Nabut. Yeah, Kuyana.
1: Kuyana Ilaka Luta, Akasharmakimi Ramaknitugnisim Tni, Jali Ilaka Narach. Good stamirit me good fachtiaram kingani 11:30 a.m. Mami. Biura.

swim with enough rain. They flew to the cemetery. The sight is very strange. Moonflowers grow towards the moon. I don't know where it's all headed, but I hope it gets there soon. I hope it gets there soon. I hope it gets there soon. Said the toad to the prince, "You seem hard to convince." He said, "I'll tell you a little secret, well, I'm handsome."

Reckless, reckless, some of us just work the others, recreating, floating on the board of my imagination. I tell you, I'm gonna go huff and puff, then we will see if I'm strong enough. I may be invisible, but I'm very patient, and I'm floating on the board.

0: Democrats and two Republicans are poised to face off this November in the race for governor after primary voting wrapped up late Tuesday night. And it looks like there'll be two Dan Sullivans and a Mary Peltola in the race for U.S. Senate. Alaska Public Media politics reporters Liz Ruskin and Eric Stone joined Alaska News Nightly host Casey Grove to break down the results.
1: All right, let's start with the governor's race. There are still a few ballots left to count, but for now, the top two vote-getters are Democratic former legislators Jonathan Kreiss Tompkins and Tom Begich, JKT as he's known, in first with 22%, and Begich in second with 20%. Eric, was that a surprise to you?
2: I don't think it's a surprise to see the two Democrats in first and second, if only because there were, you know, fewer choices on the Democratic side. Now, I was a little surprised to see Jonathan Kreiss Tompkins take the top spot. Public polling in Alaska is always very limited, but in the bits that we had seen, Begich had been leading, albeit by a narrow margin. But JKT has been a relentless campaigner. He's barnstormed the state, he's raised more money than anyone else in the race, and he's been spending it on things like ads and mailers. Now, he did take heat for taking a lot of that money from out-of-state employees at tech companies, including the AI company Anthropic. But voters either, one, didn't care, or two, bought his argument that the very AI folks contributing to his campaign are folks in favor of stricter guardrails on AI. JKT told our colleague Matt Fabian at his primary night watch party that he took the results as an indication Alaskans want a new direction after 8 years under Republican Governor Mike Dunleavy.
3: It seems like a decisive referendum that Dunleavy and what he represents has been bad for Alaska, and voters want to change. And I think we're excited about our numbers and that people want new energy and new leadership, and we want to provide that.
1: So the Alaska Beacon reported this week that there had been talks between Begich and JKT about the second place Democrat dropping out to consolidate the vote in November. Should we expect Begich to withdraw then?
2: So that's unknown for now, but maybe. When our colleague Wesley Early asked him last night, he said he wanted to wait until all the votes were counted, but he did seem open to the idea.
4: That to me is part of the calculation everyone is looking at. We want change, and that's how you get there.
2: Candidates can withdraw from the race until August 31st.
1: Gotcha. So looking at the Republicans, there's conservative activist Bernadette Wilson in third with 11% and former Anchorage Mayor Dave Bronson in fourth with 8%. What do you take away from the Republican side of the race?
2: Wilson is another relentless campaigner. She got into the race pretty early in May of last year, and she's put a lot of effort into social media. She'd been polling at the top of the Republican field, and she's running on a message that was effective for Dunleavy as far as, you know, giving people large permanent fund dividends. We were not able to chat with her last night. Her campaign declined an interview request, but we were able to catch up with Dave Bronson. He's centered his experience in the campaign, you know, the many lessons that he learned during an admittedly rocky 3 years as the mayor of Anchorage.
5: We've got a lot of things that are not going well in the state, and folks just want the bickering to stop, and they understand that if you look at the field that's left, the four of us, I'm the only one in that field with political executive experience, period.
2: And like Wilson, Bronson has campaigned on boosting the dividend, but he has drawn some distance between them. For instance, he's been clear that he doesn't think the state has the money to pay a PFD in line with the formula in state law, say, next year, simply by cutting government spending. He told me in an earlier interview that he was, quote, not going to tell you a lie. And before you ask, I did ask him whether he planned to withdraw since Wilson was the top Republican vote-getter, and he said no, at least for now.
1: Okay, now over to Liz, who's been following the race for U.S. Senate. Democratic challenger Mary Peltola is in the lead there, right?
6: Correct. Peltola was running more than 5 percentage points ahead of Senator Dan Sullivan as of early this morning, with most precincts counted. The other Dan Sullivan, that's Dan J. Sullivan, the retired teacher from Petersburg, he is in third and appears likely to advance to the general. And then the fourth spot seems too close to call. Only 20 votes separate David Leslie from Gerald Heike's right now.
1: Yeah, and I mean, at one point last night, it was like a 2-vote spread, so that's spread out a little bit more. Who are David Leslie and Gerald Heike's anyway?
6: They are running $0 campaigns, so we mostly know who they are because other people are spending hundreds of thousands of dollars to promote them. A group funded in part by a prolific Democratic contributor in Massachusetts is advertising Heike's as the true conservative in the race, apparently to draw votes away from Sullivan. I reached out to that group, no response. And another group called American Democracy Project is promoting Leslie as a champion of LGBT rights. I reached a major donor to that group, and he essentially confirmed that the idea was to draw votes away from Peltola.
1: Okay. Well, Liz, I think something a lot of folks are curious about, and myself included, are you getting any indication of how the general election will go from the fact that Peltola ran 5 points ahead in the primary last night?
6: Certainly. Her supporters are thrilled and are saying she'll do even better in the general, which draws more nonpartisan voters. But Casey, cast your mind back to 2024. In the primary, then Congresswoman Peltola won more than 50% of the primary vote, and she went on to lose her seat that November. Those were different circumstances, of course. That was a presidential year. Trump was on the ballot.
1: Right, yeah, but still interesting. We should probably talk about the House race. Not quite as close, but how did that go?
6: Republican Congressman Nick Begich finished first in that race with 46% of the vote so far, and independent Bill Hill is in second place with 31%. Democrat Matt Schultz is on track for third, but he suspended his campaign in mid-July. He has until, as Eric said, until the end of the month to withdraw and not appear on the November ballot. That would make repeat candidate Eric Hafner, an inmate at a federal prison in New York, the third place finisher. If he advances to the November ballot, that would seem to be bad for Hill, because Hafner's running as a Democrat, and Democrats are Hill's base of voters.
1: Well, finally, Alaskans have voted decisively to reimpose limits on individual campaign donations. This one's back to Eric. You've been covering this. Tell us about ballot measure one.
2: Yeah, so in 2021, a federal appeals court ruled that Alaska's $500 per candidate per year limit on campaign donations was unconstitutionally low, and ever since then, we've had no limit on donations. This ballot measure will reimpose limits that are higher, $2,000 per candidate per two-year cycle. They'd be adjusted for inflation once a decade. Sponsors of the ballot measure basically argued that the fact that candidates can raise unlimited amounts of money gives wealthy people an undue influence over the political process, carries a risk of like quid pro quo corruption. Alaskans voted basically 3-1 in favor of the ballot measure, so those limits will be in effect for the next cycle after the November general election.
0: That was Alaska Public Media's Eric Stone and Liz Ruskin speaking with Casey Grove. Dancing has the power to connect communities from across the world. Two dance groups, one from rural Alaska and one from Chicago, met in Nome last month in an effort to blend contemporary and Alaska Native dance styles. KNOM's Quinn White has the story.
7: On the gym floor at Nome Elementary School, dancers of all ages move together in unison to the beat of the drum. Amber Cunningham is behind the drum, wearing a headdress made of beaver and wolf fur with beaded trim.
8: My epic name is Kabukuk. I'm from Unalakleet. I'm one of the handful of co-founders for Unalakleet Inukchuk, which means Unalakleet comes to life.
7: Unalakleet Comes to Life is an Inupiaq dance group based in Unalakleet, about 150 miles southwest of Nome. The dancers are joined on stage by Winifred Hahn and Dancers, a contemporary dance group based in Chicago. It's the final performance of the Nome Dance Project, a week-long collaborative effort blending contemporary and Alaska Native dance. The collaboration was made possible by a grant from the National Endowment of the Arts with support from the Nome Arts Council. Thursday night was their grand finale.
9: Something that's very reassuring to me as an artist is that dancers are the same. Like, we have very similar life philosophies and outlooks, I think.
7: That's Winifred Hahn, founder of Winifred Hahn and Dancers.
9: My art form of contemporary dance, like, it's so open and fluid and flaky, and it encompasses everything from ballet to hippy-dippy modern dance, and I feel like I can just borrow from everybody. It fascinates me, like, how to take something and, like, break it down to its essence. And I feel like that's what Native Alaskan dance does.
7: This collaboration has been a long time in the making. Unalakleet Comes to Life was born in 2022, after more than a century without traditional dance in the community. Cunningham says by 1915, dance and other cultural practices had been banned in Unalakleet.
10: For so long, it was looked frowned upon, like, you know, we were told it was not good. It was bad. I get inspired by other dance groups because, you know, I want to move at their pace, but we're still back here and they're way up there. So, like, opportunities that just come up where we can, like, collab with other groups is, like, really, really cool.
7: On stage, each dancer's fluid movements fall in line with Cunningham's drum beats. Though thousands of miles normally separate the two groups, there seems to be a special connection between them. Han says they've learned a lot from one another through the project.
9: You know, there's a history, a terrible history of, you know, white people coming in and saying, here, let me save you, I'll help you, I'll help you with your dance form. You know, and that's definitely not what we're trying to do. And I mean, to be perfectly honest, I just want to learn their dance form and just like understand it and do it and watch it. Like that was kind of my artistic reason for this.
7: Cunningham shares the sentiment.
11: And now that you bring that up, it's actually pretty, cool that we get the opportunity to be heard, like, you know, because initially we're told, no, you cannot dance. And now they're like asking us to dance. And like, we're like, okay, cool. Let's go. Let's work together. Let's do this.
7: This rare opportunity to dance alongside one another, Cunningham says, has been a confidence boost for herself and the young dancers who took part in the project. Reporting in Nome, I'm Quinn White.
0: This is KYUK News. I'm Evan Erickson. Koyana for listening. Please share your news tips, comments, or suggestions. 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
1: Liknawak pnik tingo malhan nazvagluku, kuyawikaksuku talakan. 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Ikayoksuta litnawat, likuraskat tingo man nauput.
2: 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Let's take a look at KYUK's Tender Drums announcements. The LKSD Board of Education will meet in a regular session today, Thursday, at 5 p.m. via Zoom and in the LKSD Boardroom, 1004 Ron Edwards Way here in Bethel. There will be a craft sale this Saturday, August 22nd, and next Saturday, August 29th, from 10 a.m. to 2 p.m. at the VFW Bingo Hall. 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Qiyana Jaknak for listening to KYUK 640 AM Mani Mamta Khishakmi. Today is Thursday, August 20th, 2026. Let's take a look at KYUK's weather for Bethel and the Kuskokwim Delta today. A chance of showers before 10 a.m., then a chance of rain between 10 a.m. and 1 p.m. Mostly cloudy with a high near 58. Calm wind becoming west around 5 miles per hour. Tonight, mostly cloudy with a low around 50. Southwest wind around 10 miles per hour. For the lower Kuskokwim Valley today, a chance of rain before 1 p.m., mostly cloudy with a high near 59, southwest wind around 5 miles per hour. Tonight, a chance of showers, mostly cloudy with a low around 50, southwest wind around 5 miles per hour. And for Anchorage today, scattered showers before 10 a.m., then rain likely after 10 a.m., cloudy with a high near 61, north wind around 5 miles per hour. Tonight, rain likely mainly before 10 p.m., cloudy with a low around 52, north wind around 5 miles per hour. And for the Bethel tides, a low tide of half of a foot at 6:45 a.m., and a high tide of 3.5 feet at 12 p.m., and a low tide of 1 foot at 9:15 p.m. Sunrise time this morning was at 7:09 a.m., sunset time will be at 10:31 p.m. Qiyana Jaknak for listening to KYUK 640 AM Mani Mamta Khishakmi.
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1: Biagak, chick of a bird or a baby animal. Biagak, chick of a bird or a baby animal. Janagni biashimni kudishkam biaga ayagachkuk. Biagak, chick of a bird or a baby animal. 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
2: Guyana litnaus gut kakluta juchtstun abreyaranik.
3: I'm Dr. Anthony Lazowitz, and this is Climate Connections. Over time, many coastal cities have developed their shorelines and built seawalls to protect them from erosion and flooding.
4: So in Boston, for instance, a lot of the coastal areas used to be salt marshes and mudflats. A lot of those edges have been hardened into granite seawalls.
3: But Joe Christo of the nonprofit Boston Harbor Now says seawalls are inhospitable to shellfish, snails, and other coastal marine life.
4: a lot of times they just don't have those sort of nooks and crannies and crevices that really help nurture marine life. And it really hurts the biodiversity of regions where those seawalls exist.
3: So Christo's group is demonstrating a way to reduce the environmental harm of seawalls. They've worked with researchers, the city, and other groups to install living seawall panels at two waterfront sites in Boston. The concrete panels are bolted onto existing seawalls and have crevices that mimic rocky tidal habitats. They were installed almost 2 years ago and are already teeming with plants and animals.
4: Seaweed and mussels, oysters, snails, and different types of fish also being present in the water near the seawalls as well, so it's pretty exciting stuff.
3: Climate Connections is produced by the Yale Center for Environmental Communication. To learn more about climate change, visit climateconnections.org.
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6: This is Coffee at KYUK, conversation between friends and neighbors. Come in and have a cup.
7: Good morning. Joining us for coffee this morning is Val Rosqueta, Valerie Rosqueta, KYUK's newest Jesuit volunteer. I'm very excited to have you on the show. Good morning, Val.
8: Morning, Gabby. What's up?
7: I'm just excited to introduce you to our listeners. Can you tell us a little bit about yourself? Let's just start there.
8: Yeah, love it. Yes, my name is Val, or Valerie Rosqueta. I just moved to Bethel a little more than a week ago. I am a Jesuit volunteer here at KYUK, so I'll be helping out on the production side. But this is my second year as a Jesuit volunteer. My first year was spent in Sitka. I worked at a high school. And then before then, I studied English and communication at St. Louis University, and I'm from Kansas City.
7: Amazing. And, you know, right off the bat, difference between Sitka and Bethel, quite extreme. I actually have never been to Sitka, but you've been here a week now?
8: Yes.
7: Or you've been at KYUK for a week now. You've been in Bethel a little less than 2 weeks.
8: Yes.
7: How's it been so far?
8: Really, really good. I heard a lot about Bethel by other volunteers last year that lived here, and just constantly talking to them about like the sense of community here and like what it's like to live here. I was always so interested, like, to see why exactly they loved it so much. And now that I'm here, I totally get it. The community has been really awesome and welcoming. We had some really good weather our first week. I'm just excited to see what happens next.
7: What would you like to happen next? Do you have like a goal? I know that's a big question. Do you have like a goal? Let's start with like a Bethel goal.
8: Ooh, okay. I went on a walk with my roommate this morning, actually, and he was talking about how much he loves cross-country skiing, and I think that'd be really interesting, because we had cross-country skiing in Sitka, but we didn't have enough snow for it to be, like, a common pastime, and so I'd see some people, like, cross-country skiing on the trails when it was snowing, and I'm like, wait, that's so cool, they're going so much faster than me, I want to know what that's like. So, winter recreation, but especially cross-country skiing, I think would be really interesting.
7: Awesome. And then do you have a KYUK goal?
8: Yeah, I do. I have some experience with some media production, but mostly on the photography side. I would love to learn more, like, the technical aspects of media production, specifically, like, the software. And now that we're in a radio station, I'm really interested in, like, the technical aspects of, like, running a board or, like, running a show. I'm also really interested in developing, like, my community engagement skills. I think, like, in my totally biased opinion, there's no better place than a radio station to be connected with the community and grow in my skills and communicating about events, but also just like the subtle skills of like connecting with people on an individual level through interviews or through like community engagement interactions that we have with the community.
7: Well, those are great goals and definitely something that you can accomplish here. I'm really, on like a personal level, very excited to have you here. The JVs at KYUK have been going strong since 2017, and we didn't have one last year, and you know that really affected me a lot. It felt like there was something missing, and so I'm very excited to have someone else to like continue the legacy of JVs at KYUK.
8: Yeah, it's interesting. I'm really glad that you mentioned that because I actually knew the last two JVs in a sense. So I knew Ryan Cotter, who was the last one before me, and then the first time I had ever interacted with somebody from Bethel was a JV from my school who was like serving with Bethel, and I met her community mate Alex, who was the JV here at KYUK, and I remember him talking about, I don't know if you know this story, but I remember calling her because I was kind of interested in doing a volunteer year, and she was the only person that I knew that was a JV, and she was telling me about her life in Bethel and like what she does. She was at the Fish Commission, and I met her and like Alex and like her other community mates, and I remember telling myself, man, I would never be a JV in Bethel. And here we are.
7: It's amazing. Yeah, like so much love to Alex and Ryan. They, you know, they were on the airwaves. They did great things. And it's, yeah, like I was saying, it's so exciting to see their legacy continued. And, you know, Mary Kate and Elle Lachlan and myself and Elena Tanabe. It's just this rich history. And, you know, it doesn't go back that far, but we have had such great people come through. And so I'm very excited to see you here and to get excited. I'm getting excited to have you do some projects. Are there any projects that you are, you know, focused on or looking forward to?
8: Yeah, I'm really excited to learn more about like health communication through Wellness Wednesday, which will be like my main topic of conversation this year, or one of the main ones. I'm really interested in that topic because I think there's a lot of like lucrative information about health, and it's also the cool thing about listening to Wellness Wednesday is that I think it does a good job of like a holistic like a holistic view of what it means to live like a healthy and well life. So I'm really interested in like learning more about that, and specifically like learning ways to communicate like health information, holistic health information, through stories and through my discussions with people who are experts in the topic, and learning from them, and learning to have good informative conversations with them that can hopefully spark change not only for the people listening but also for myself. I think it's an interesting topic of health and wellness, especially like living in Southwest Alaska, where that can be challenging sometimes, but learning to like have that balance of you can very much have a healthy lifestyle living in Southwest Alaska, even though a lot of people, especially not from here, don't believe that. It's totally possible and plausible, and it's, I don't know, I'm excited to learn how to thrive here.
7: Absolutely. And I mean, just a little plug for Wellness Wednesday. It's a wonderful show with, you know, like you were saying, health experts from every field. There's, you know, the hospital has a show, the fitness center has a show, so you have like, you know, illness and that kind of physical health, but as well as like strength and maintaining physical health. And then you have TWC, which is like, you know, violence prevention and mental health. And so you're right, it takes a very like holistic structure of giving health to the region, or providing information about health for the region. So I'm excited to see where you can go with that, because it is such a great show, and I feel like it's just continued to grow, and you know, can only go up from here.
8: Oh yeah. I'm really excited. I think also like the conversational form of it, I think also makes it more accessible, because I'll leave it to the doctors to do all the research and stuff, but also just to open up the conversation about health as well, especially on like this local public scale, I do think is really important, just so people are more comfortable with having those conversations and like those conversations are more like visible and audible in the community.
7: Absolutely. And are there any other projects outside of wellness that you're looking forward to? I know I have big plans for you. We're working with teens a lot this year. Can you tell us a little bit? I know you've only been here for a week, but yeah. I kind of want you to explain what we're doing with the teens this year.
8: Yeah, totally. And like, I think that's probably the something that I'm like the most excited for this year is working with youth populations. I just think that work is so important. So we'll be helping out with the Yupik Word of the Week series. That's been on KYUK for a while now, so you might have heard it on the radio here during breaks, or maybe you've seen it on social media, but just these pieces of audio and video that teach people certain words in Yuktun, and it's the drawings and the audio is made in collaboration with KYUK and TWC, specifically with the Teens Acting Against Violence group. They do some of the recordings. They draw the photos that they animate or we animate. And I just think it's a really cool way and not subtle way, but accessible way to teach people the language.
7: Absolutely. I'm very excited for that. Wow. We've been doing it with Tav for the past few weeks, and the youth love it. I'm really enjoying, kind of spreading that knowledge. I don't know Yuktun, but like to see these kids and to see them grow has been amazing.
8: Agreed. It was also fun because last week we. I did like my first run with animating a video, and it was like my first time animating like ever. And I think that, yeah, just like I also, it's been really fun. Like within the first, this is a week, by the way. Like this is my first full week working at KYUK.
7: A single week, and you've done so much already. I feel like
8: yeah, it's been really really fun. And it's like really awesome. Like the skills that I've learned like in just a week, it feels like. I have like a little bit of experience with like everything that KYUK has to offer, like running a board or doing video and media production, but this is just such like a very immersive way to learn it, which has been so enriching so far for me. So yeah, I'm also really excited to be here.
7: Is there something that, so, you know, Wellness Wednesday, Yupik Word of the Week, those are things that, you know, are established and you're jumping in to them. Is there something that you want to create of your own that I know, again, a big question. You've been here a week.
8: Yeah.
7: Is there something that you've experienced in your week here or you've had the opportunity to do where you're saying to yourself, I want to explore that more?
8: Yeah, this might be super niche, but I'm really interested in, like, specifically nutrition information and communication. I had the joy of doing an undergraduate independent study on the way that nutritional information is communicated on social media, and that was really interesting. And so I also think a lot about, like, the subtleties in nutrition information of, like, you can't just assume that people are going to have, like, the quote-unquote resources to, or the resources to live a quote-unquote happy, healthy life. And then there's also, like, a lot of cultural variations of what it means to be healthy. There's a lot of, like, accessibility discussions to be had about what it means to eat healthy specifically. So I'm really interested in exploring that, especially on the research level and, like, communicating my findings in some multimedia project, whether that be, like, a video or, like, an audio production like this one. And I also think, like, to learn how to communicate these like hard, not even, these findings, I suppose, in a way that isn't like direct of like, this is exactly what it's like to live like a healthy eating lifestyle in Southwest Alaska. It's more like, I think it's just a conversation to be had. And I think like the best way to promote like healthy forms of living isn't by like, you know, force feeding, for lack of a better word, these informations. Like, I could give you percentages all day long and that won't convince anybody to eat a carrot. I don't know. or to like even consider different ways of like how they can embed like healthy habits in their lifestyles, no matter what that is, like the next smallest step. There's so much nuance in it, and I think like through stories and through really keeping a focused lens on healthy living in Southwest Alaska, specifically within like nutrition and like eating habits, maybe. I don't know. I'm just really interested in that, of that variation specifically of living in Bethel and eating healthy.
7: That sounds amazing. Little do you know that when I was a JV, that is also something that I really wanted to focus on. I didn't get around to it. So I'm excited to like see someone else very interested in like what nutrition means here in Southwest Alaska. We'll talk.
8: Okay, Traz.
7: I'm so glad that you were able to come on Coffee this morning and introduce yourself, Val. Very much looking forward to this year. I think it's going to be great, and I think we're going to create some awesome things together. Is there anything else that you would like to add before we wrap up for today?
8: Yeah. I just think a lot of gratitude for you, Gabby, for KOUK. I said this a lot, but it was... I just feel really lucky to be here, and I'm glad that KUK was able to support a JV this year, and I'm just excited to help out in any way I can.
7: Great. Well, we're very excited to have you here, and I look forward, and I hope our listeners look forward to an entire year of Val, and we look forward to seeing what you can do.
8: Thank you.
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Bitnaulri Zakat in Zalaka Katki Awati Nupait Stoksuku, Zali Wink Tsukisu, Igayokta Litnach Dorashkat Zalaksu Naput.

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Let's take a look at KYUK's Tender Drums announcements. The LKSD Board of Education will meet in a regular session today, Thursday, at 5 p.m. via Zoom and in the LKSD Boardroom, 1004 Ron Edwards Way here in Bethel. There will be a craft sale this Saturday, August 22nd, and next Saturday, August 29th, from 10 a.m. to 2 p.m. at the VFW Bingo Hall. 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

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This is the birthday line. I am your host, Val. Y'all know the drill. 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
1: Yes, hello, birthday line. A very happy special birthday wish to Willie Tikkun in St. Mary's. Many more, Willie. We love you from your sister Bessie and your nieces. Thank you.

have around 10 minutes left in our birthday line segment today. 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So here's Heart Attack.

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